0: States Navy Chief Shannon Kent. 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
5: U.S. Central Command has addressed mental health concerns for service members on board an aircraft carrier in the Middle East.
6: Following Saturday's visit to the USS Abraham Lincoln, U.S. CENTCOM Commander Admiral Brad Cooper said, quote, of the Navy's 11 active aircraft carriers, the Lincoln currently has among the lowest number of cases related to mental health. The Lincoln is carrying roughly 5,000 sailors and Marines. The visit comes amid reports of sailors attempting to jump overboard during the carrier's long deployment and news reports that describe poor conditions like moldy showers and rotten food on the Lincoln. It left San Diego in November on a deployment that was supposed to have ended in May before it was extended with no publicly announced return date. The USS George Washington is being sent to the Middle East in place of the Lincoln. Tanya J. Powers, Fox News.
5: The BBC has asked a U.S. court for help getting documents and testimony from the family of President Trump in connection with his $10 billion defamation lawsuit against the broadcaster. The BBC argues that Ivanka Trump, Jared Kushner, and Donald Trump Jr. have relevant knowledge of Donald Trump's intention involving the speech. In just a few months, drones will be making Uber Eats deliveries in Texas.
7: Uber is partnering with drone startup company Zipline and expects a million drone deliveries a day in about 3 years. It anticipates Uber Eats making deliveries in Dallas and Houston by the end of the year, with the service expanding by the end of 2029. Uber also is investing in Zipline. It expects to fill Uber Eats orders in 5 to 10 minutes, cutting the typical delivery time of around 30 minutes, and it will expand service beyond urban and suburban areas. Zipline is based in South San Francisco and started out a decade ago delivering medical supplies in Rwanda.
5: Fox's Jenny Casola. I'm Lisa Lucera. This is Fox News.
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0: Normal is broke and common sense is weird. 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And I am Rachel Cruz, hosting this hour with my good friend and co-host of Smart Money Happy Hour, George Camel. So we will be answering your questions at 888-825-5225 about your life and your money.
1: Let's pregame before the happy hour.
0: I know. We leave for a recording right after this. So we're together all afternoon, me and George.
1: I apologized already to Rachel. Don't worry.
0: All right, let's go to Kurt in Charlotte, North Carolina. Hi, Kurt. Welcome to the show.
2: Hi. Hey, thanks. How you guys doing?
0: Hi, we're doing great. How are you doing?
2: Good. I'm doing good. So I got a question. So we have some debt, and I'm not quite sure how much. I know.

0: 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All those parts, all those plans. 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
16: 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And boy, oh boy, do they have a lot to say about it. So buckle up, because this road could lead anywhere.
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1: Ooh, did you hear that? Bradley from the City of Angels, Los Angeles. The book is called Dear Angels, It's Me Again, written by Bradley Valentine, our guest this evening. And we should say, I'm so sorry, I have been rather remiss. I've been so fascinated that I did not tell everybody that your book is linked up at Coast to Coast AM. And I assume you can get it on all the places where you can get books. Yeah.
2: It's everywhere.
1: So that's good. And let's get to some phone calls here. We promised phone calls. Let's get to

0: for you. First time caller line from Houston, Texas. Prince, welcome to Coast AM. You're on with Radley Valentine. Welcome to the show.
1: Hello. Thank you very much, Rich. So I would like to talk about angel numbers and synchronicities. I've been going through a very rough time the last year and started noticing, you know, at critical points, I would look at the clock and it would say 111 or 222 or 444. And it got my attention. And then lately in particular, I've been seeing my birthday like all the time, even in random videos, even upside down, I've seen the number 28. And that being my, you know, birthday, I know that's significant. But I'm just curious what the different numbers mean. Like, what does 1, 2, 3, 4 mean on a clock? Or, you know, if you see even 3, 4, 5 or 2, 2, 2, 1, 1, 1, 11, 11. If you could go through that, and also if there's a particular angel that you recommend praying to get out of situations that you're trying to resolve, I guess, it would just be nice to know.
2: Sure. So let's start. Let's go backwards. So if you're trying to get out of situations that are causing you challenges, there's a few angels that I would mention. First of all, I would mention Michael, because one of the things that Michael does is that Michael is said to have a sword of light, and he uses that sword of light to sever our energetic connections to people in our lives that are not doing the right thing for us, or situations in our lives that are causing us pain. So this ability to help us to sever this connection that keeps us drawn there. Another great archangel is Archangel Raguel. It's R-A-G-U-E-L.
0: And ooh, never heard of that one.
2: Yeah. Well, his name means the friend of God. And so Raguel shows up to bring the right kinds of people into our lives. But Raguel is also an archangel that brings justice. So to help us to have a positive outcome to something that we're trying to bring into our life or to let go of in our life. And then also there is an archangel called Shamuel. It's C-H-A-M-U-E-L. And Shamuel is very often associated with love, but Shamuel is also associated with bringing peace into our lives, helping us to have personal peace, but also global peace. When you talk about the angel numbers, it's such a magical way. So when you start noticing that the license plate in front of you is 444, and then you go buy a cup of coffee and it's $4.44, and then you notice that it's 4:44 p.m. in the afternoon.
0: Well, don't look now, but I'm on the West Coast, and it just seconds ago hit 11:11 while Prince was on the phone with us.
2: See,
0: Prince, this is, did you see that?
2: You cannot make this stuff up. This is what Prince was talking about when he was talking about synchronicities.
0: It's and I just looked up and it was 11:11:28, which is his birthday.
2: So I love that he even brought up his birthday, because it's like when you see your birthday like that, when you see 11:28, one of the things that you should notice is that it means be nice to yourself. Be kind to yourself. We get gifts on our birthdays. And so what kind of gift would you give yourself in this particular moment? Would you give yourself peace? Would you give yourself a lack of judgment of self? Would you give yourself forgiveness? Would you just give yourself love? So when we see our birthdays, it's a sign to us specifically to say, are you being kind to yourself? Are you doing the right thing for yourself? You know, he mentioned 1, 2, 3, 4. 1, 2, 3, 4 is simplify your life. It's like, why are you making everything so hard? Why are you making everything so complicated? Get rid of all the superfluous stuff that distracts you. Go back to a life that is simpler, where your main focus is, what would bring me joy? What would make me happy?
0: In this case, Prince, you're still with us, right?
1: Yes.
0: So you're seeing all these numbers. Is this, you think, people trying to communicate when you hear the things like simplifying your life and what we were just talking about? Are you getting the chill? Is this connecting with you?
1: Yeah, the fact that you saw 11:11 and then 11:28, I'm telling you, you can't make this stuff up. I even saw in a video of this guy, I was watching a medical show, he was intubated with a tube, and it literally had the number 28 upside down. And I looked at also the seconds, like when I tapped on the video, it went to 28. And then sometimes I'll see, like, I'll look at the clock and I'll see 11:11 or 1:28 for just a moment. Like, I just look just in time, and then it changes to 1:12 or 2:29 or whatever from the significant number. And it's like, you just can't make this stuff up. And I've never had this kind of, I've never been in a situation like I've been in the last year before. It's been very trying for me. And I wasn't really, like, didn't notice the number thing until I really went through this tough situation. And then I started noticing the numbers, and I kind of looked it up. Well, this has to mean something, you know? And that's when I discovered the angel numbers and stuff. So it's like, something's trying to get my attention. And,
0: well,
1: and I
0: yeah,
1: know-
0: more than that, Prince, think about this. You probably weren't planning on listening to this show tonight, but here you are.
1: Exactly. And when I turned on the radio and I heard the show tonight and what it was about, I was like, you can't make this stuff up.
0: I mean, if you're listening tonight and you've questioned that, and we're talking about angels, and you're hearing Radley say you've got guardian angels and you don't believe it, and you feel like you've been through the ringer and maybe heaven isn't paying attention to you, you're here tonight to get that confirmation that it's legit, wouldn't you say, Radley?
1: Well, yeah. Absolutely.
2: But see, here's the thing. This is the magic of the universe. The angels are literally reaching out to Prince. They are literally reaching out to him right now. And they're doing it in these amazing magical ways. And what's making it work for him and why he's seeing more and more and more of it is because his heart is open to it. And just Prince calling in makes Prince basically an ambassador for the angels, because he's showing people what this can look like. He's showing people how magic can infiltrate your life when you least expect it. And that magic comes straight from the angels. And there is no angel magic that does not come from God. It's so literally all of this is perfection. This is why I love this stuff so much.
0: That's pretty cool. Working right now. Hey, Prince, thanks for the call. Really nice to meet you. Let's take a short break and come back with more of your calls with Radley Valentine. Dear Angels, it's me again on Coast to Coast AM.
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0: Welcome back to Coast AM. I'm your host tonight. My name is Rich Barra. Radley Valentine is our guest. We are talking about angels, and I do want to get to your calls while we have Radley on for the next, next hour or so. Let's go east of the Rockies, and let's talk to my friend Mary in lovely Cleveland, Ohio. Hey, Mary, I was just in Cleveland last Friday at this time. I was walking around town, and I was thinking, there's sure a lot of like statues of Superman around town. I didn't realize that the writer of Superman was from Cleveland until I started walking around. What's happening, Mary?
8: Oh, hello, Rich. Thanks for taking my call. I just have a quick story, and I'd love to, your guests' opinion of my story. George, a couple weeks ago, George had on somebody that was talking about guardian angels and that you should talk to them. And so I said, okay, I'm going to talk to my angel. So I thought of a name. I named my angel Fred. So I'm talking to Fred, and I'm just talking. And then I said, Fred, you know, I believe you're real. I really hope you're real. And I would like you to send me a feather. And so then I'm going about my life and looking for a feather, no feather. Then all of a sudden, my coworker is going through something at work. So then I was busy praying for him and concerned about him, and I completely forget about Fred. And then I'm walking to the restroom, and I'm walking outside towards the restroom, and right in front of me, if I would have taken a next step, there was a large white feather. I couldn't believe it. I stopped in my tracks, and I almost started crying. I couldn't believe it. So what do you think, Mr. Valentine?
2: I think it's perfection, because here's the thing. Think about the loveliness of this. It's like you put it out there. You were like, I'm going to talk to Fred. I mean, why wouldn't I do this? So you asked Fred for a feather. And for a moment, you were like going, looking for a feather, looking for a feather, looking for a feather. But when you stopped looking for the feather, when you just sort of said, I have put this out there, this is what I want, and now I'm going to release it to happen in its perfect time. And you started thinking about somebody else. You started going, oh, here's this person, and I really care about this person. You started to do something that was actually kind of angelic, right? You stopped praying for yourself and you started praying for somebody else. And so you put yourself in this like angelic energy, and you stopped even thinking about it. And then poof, there it was. And this is the magic of all of this. This is the God in all of this. This is the aspect of us getting delighted by the very fact that we are loved so much, so much by the divine, that the divine would say, oh, you know what? This lady gets an angel. Everybody gets an angel. And literally the day you start talking to him, you get the feather that you were asking for.
8: It was amazing. It really, really was.
2: It's like I hear these stories all the time. And the thing about it is that if you start living this life, it will happen to you all the time. It happens to me constantly. And it's finding a feather is a subtle thing. And yet, what are the odds, right? It's like, what are the odds that this is the one thing she has asked for as a validation that she has an angel, and there it is on the ground in front of her? It's amazing.
0: Yeah, I mean, the most likely scenario is she'd walk right by the feather because she wasn't praying and she wouldn't have noticed it at all. She would just gone to the restroom and live life. But the fact that she's heard the message and she was tuning in, she got the note. Hey, you're not out there by yourself. That's got to feel pretty good, Mary, from Cleveland, Ohio.
8: It did.
0: Well, I wish you peace. God bless you, girl. Thanks for calling in. Thank you for listening. Let's go to Jonathan, west of the Rockies in Tacoma, Washington. Jonathan, welcome to Coast AM.
9: Yes, can you hear me okay?
0: Quite well, sir.
9: Yes, so, yeah, thank you so much, Bradley, for all your wonderful information, especially about how prayer can be, you know, can go beyond the words. In fact, there's a book called The Secret Second Coming, What If the Church Has It Wrong? That corroborates a lot of what you're saying, that comes directly from Jesus and other higher spirits, that basically the essence of it is that true Holy Communion is when we come into the presence of the Creator through our sincere and earnest longings for His love through the Holy Spirit. And when we do that sincerely and earnestly, the Father will never refuse what I call the essence of the Creator, which is the only thing in the entire universe that will never decay and disintegrate or disappoint through all eternity and leads to the full new birth and eternal life. What do you think of that concept?
2: I think that where people get into disagreements is when they get caught up in the words. Would I say this the way Jonathan said it? Probably not. Is what I would say the same thing Jonathan said? Yeah, it is. And so we can get really stuck on a certain kind of speaking or a certain lingo or a certain way of saying something. And when someone doesn't say it the same way, then we think we're in disagreement. But Jonathan and I are not in disagreement at all. And it's just the way he says it has a certain historical precedent, and that it isn't the way that I talk. So would I say that the one thing that will always outlive everything else is God? And would I say that that is love? And would I say that we are a part of that, and that when we reach out to it, we can use that term like saved or whatever, but the way I would just say it is we become a part of that energy. And so we will be with that energy on the other side of the equation. And so we're saying the same thing. We're just saying it a different way. The universe is magical. The universe is incredible. God is huge. And if we can open our hearts to that, the happiness that we can have is unending. It's unlimited. And we are all going to go through hard times in our life. The 2021 through 2024 were really sucky for me. And things started to get better in 2025. And then in 2026, everything got great because all of the pieces fell together. And it comes from prayer. It comes from the connection. It comes from believing that we are loved and that we are supposed to have joy in our lives. And that can come through many different ways of describing the same thing.
0: What do you hope that people get out of reading your book, Dear Angels, It's Me Again? What do you want them to have at the end of this?
2: I want them to feel it, because we kind of started this at the beginning about talking about how we sort of make it about words, but in the end, I really honestly think it's the feeling. I want them to feel that they are loved. I want them to feel that connection is there for them and that it is available. I want them to be able to have faith. And when I say faith, I don't just mean F-A-I-T-H. I mean faith with a capital F-A-I-T-H. Literally the understanding and the belief and the knowing that they are a part of this magical thing that was created. And if by reading the book, they can start that dialogue, they can restart their connection with that so that they can start to feel it, right? That they can start to have this essence of, well, I said that little prayer and I wanted that feather, or I said that little prayer because really what I wanted was peace. And I felt better. And so I prayed again that evening. And the next morning I woke up and I felt a little better. And then I felt a little better. And I could not, it's like I was thinking to myself, Radley was talking about Gabriel. And then I went to Starbucks and the guy behind the counter's name tag said, "Hi, I'm Gabriel." And that magic is what happens when you start to connect with the divine through prayer or through a journaling practice with the angels, or just being like Prince was and having your heart opened because you see 444 over and over again, and you start to realize that mathematically, this is impossible. It has to be somebody reaching out to me.
0: When we come back, we've got tons of people on the phone. If you're trying to call in, still keep trying to call in. We will get to your calls. More with Radley Valentine. We're talking about angels on Coast to Coast AM. We'll be right back.

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1: Radley Valentine is our guest. His book is Dear Angels, It's Me Again. Let's go to the wild card line. Let's talk to Walter in Graham, Washington. Walter, you're on Coast to Coast AM. Welcome to the show.
2: Thank you. Yeah, I'd just like to say that I think that angels should be appearing to us and staying with us and walking with us on this earth. There was a time, supposedly, that angels used to walk with the people. And they were here, and then as the earth got more corrupt, the angels disappeared. I also think that that God should even be able to be here, and we should be able to meet him face to face, and he'd be with us. But most people will say, oh, God, he's way too brilliant for us. We couldn't be able to handle it. Yet the definition of God, and by their own people, is he can do anything. So that's about the lamest excuse you could come up with. And I don't understand. I mean, I just think it's time for God and angels to be here with us for real. Our children grow up, they're surrounded by nuclear weapons. If this isn't the most insane thing you could possibly think of, I mean, somebody else from another part of the world has to grow your food for you. In a sane world, people would be able to grow their own food. But nobody wants to give anybody any land away so everybody could be taking care of themselves. So I can't see any reason why God, angels, Jesus can't just come back here. And I think it's time.
1: Madeline?
3: I think that's beautiful. And I sincerely wish that things worked that way. So, but here's what I'm going to say. I believe that angels are with us. And I know what Walter's saying. Walter is saying he wants a physical manifestation of the angels. He wants an open dialogue with God that's the same as the dialogue with a guy that lives on the other side of the fence with him. And I would love that too. But I don't, my perception of this from having studied it for over 40 years is that it's kind of not the rules we signed up for, that life is a testament to faith. It is a coming back to our own divinity. And we do that through the illusion of separateness. That if we could see God and just have a conversation with him that was a physical manifestation, if we could do that with angels, then there would be a significant sort of loss of free will, because we would relinquish our creativity. We would relinquish our ability to further the wonder of continued creation of magical new things, because
1: it wouldn't feel special, right? It wouldn't feel divine.
3: Exactly. But also, we would just say, God, tell me what to do. And then that's what we would do. And I don't really believe that that's what God wants. I think God created us out of this desire to just see what his creations would come up with. What kind of magic will they make? What kinds of things would they do? And so I love what Walter says, and it would be super cool if it was that way. And I think it's that way when we cross back over to the other side. But I think it defeats a certain purpose to the human experience.
1: Well, we've got a lot of people who want to talk to you. So why don't we do this? We have one last segment with you before we have to let you fly off on your angel wings here. So let's take a quick break, and we'll come back more with Radley Valentine when we come back on Coast to Coast AM.
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1: Welcome back to Coast AM. I'm your host, Rich Barra, our guest, Radley Valentine. We're talking about angels, but part of what I forgot to ask you about is, you've created a tarot deck too, oracle decks too. I feel like some people hear tarot and immediately think about fortune telling. You're not really doing that, right?
3: I'm not really interested in fortune telling. I'm interested in communicating with the divine. I mean, if you really think about it, tarot cards, oracle cards, anything like that is pretty pictures printed with ink on paper. It isn't that there's something mystical or magical about them. What it is, though, is that we are putting ourselves in a place of faith, and we are saying, talk to me. It's like angels talk to me, God talk to me. And we as human beings have a tendency to put our faith in something other than ourselves. And so tarot/oracle cards are over 600 years old. And so over time, I think of it as a well-worn path through a forest that so many souls have said, this is a way that I can talk to God. This is a way that I can talk to angels, and I can have that experience like Prince had, or I have that experience like Mary had, where it's like, wow, what are the odds? You can't make this stuff up. How could this have happened? I was asking a question about, should I follow my heart? And I got a card that says, follow your heart. So it's really no different than asking for a sign from your angels that's a white feather or a penny on the ground or a dove that flies over your head. You're asking for a sign that comes on a piece of paper with printed colors on it.
1: Let's talk to Taylor in Burlington, Iowa. Taylor's on the wild card line. Hey, Taylor, thanks for holding. I know you've been there for a hot minute. Welcome to Coast AM. You are on with Radley Valentine. Taylor. Nope, no Taylor? Okay, then we will move on to Walter in Graham, Washington. Wait, we already did Walter. Let's go to Myatt in New York.
7: Yes, I'm right here. Thank you, Richard.
1: Hello. How are you, darling?
7: It's great and really enjoying the program. Bradley, I have quite a somewhat of an existential question. In lieu of booking into the next monastery, sanctuary, retreat to deal with the failure, particularly now, of our fellas and our sisters having the worst communication skills imaginable. So we don't talk to each other that makes sense. We talk past each other. We create these ego stories that don't even make sense. So my question is, how does one begin to reach out to the angels so that one feels more comfortable with one's friends even, and one is in the daily and normal process of talking and communicating and not being separate and reaching toward the cosmic one. And I'll listen. If you have my question, I'll listen over the radio. Thank you so much, Rich and Bradley.
3: I think it's a beautiful question. I absolutely love it. And the thing about having a relationship with the angels is like having a relationship with anybody. If you want a relationship with your neighbor, then you have to put forth the effort. If you want a relationship with your family, you have to put forth the effort. And if you want a relationship with the angels, you have to put forth the effort. And the thing about angels is that it's important to understand that they do not have egos. They are not interested in telling you why you're bad. They're not interested in telling you that you're a terrible person. They are only interested in making sure that you understand that you are loved and that you are magical and that they are here to help you. And so we don't have to have the perfect words to talk to angels. If you need the perfect words to talk to a person, it seems like Gabriel is the angel of the night, and Gabriel can give you the perfect words to communicate to anyone. But to talk to the angels, you only need the words of your heart. You only need the things that you are feeling, and they will be there. It's like anything. It's like if you sit down and your heart is open or you're just having a super lucky day, then you may sit down and talk to your angels and immediately, instantly feel the connection. And that's a magical, wonderful thing. But you also might not. You might just feel like you're talking to the air. But the thing is,
1: I was gonna ask you about that. Are we conditioned from, you know, seeing movies that the response is gonna be dramatic? That it's gonna be, the doors fly open, a light comes in the room, and you're thrown to the ground. It's not always gonna be like that, right?
3: I think that if the door flies open and a light comes on and you're thrown to the ground, that's scary. So I don't really want that.
1: I don't want that experience either.
3: I
1: prefer a feather floating gently.
3: Well, there's a feather, but there's also just your heart welling up. There's the sense of, oh my God, I feel touched, or I feel a whisper of wind that blew past my ear, or I suddenly just knew in my heart that the angels had reached out to me. That can be pretty powerful. There are more powerful experiences that can happen, but they usually happen because you've been practicing, or they happen because something very important really needs your attention. And so that's when people can have an unexpected experience that is undeniably and feels like a physical manifestation.
1: There you go.
3: Yeah. That's when that can happen. Yeah.
1: I feel like that's the interesting thing, because I've been wanting to ask you some version of what's your proof that any of this is, but you just kind of, you spelled it out there.
3: The proof, this is a thing that that might shock your listeners. I am a recovering certified public accountant.
1: What?
3: That is that is my history.
1: Well,
3: right?
1: That shocks me.
3: Yeah.
1: Well, I did not expect that coming from you. That's wild. I did not know
3: I
1: that.
3: Was a CPA for the first 20 years of my career. And the thing that I love about that, I mean, well, there's a lot of things I love about it, but the thing that I love the most about it is that numbers live in my head. And so when you start to run the numbers, if you just want to look at this from an analytical standpoint, to say, I am asking for a specific sign and that sign shows up, what are the odds? If you're throwing around 78 cards in a tarot deck and the one card that comes up is a specific answer to your question that is beautiful and moving and feels like God, what are the odds? It's some of this stuff is just simply statistically improbable. And that is called a miracle.
1: What kind of miracles should we look for, like the feather, like a song on the radio, or like a message from somebody that you were thinking about and then they just call you? What sort of things should we be opening ourselves up to when we pray that are actual answers to our prayers that come back in maybe different ways?
3: Rich, you're so tuned in, dude. You really are. Because it's like you hit it. It's like there are the big miracles, and the big miracles can be utterly astonishing and they feel great. But life is full of small miracles. Life is full of the signs that showed up or the song on the radio that exactly answers what was on your heart at that particular moment, or the person that you are in line with a grocery store who makes an offhanded comment to the clerk that you overhear that answers your question. It is the moment where you are driving down the street and you realize that you are on Uriel Boulevard and that was the angel that was on your mind. These are all miracles. Life is literally one miracle after the other. It just is. The question is, are you tuned into it? Mm. The question is your heart open to it? The question is, are you looking for it? Because if you are willing to say, I want this in my life and I deserve it, then the more you do it, the more you dig into it, the more you put your heart into it, the more it will swirl around you and you will be so astonished and so astounded by the miracles that come to you that you won't even know what to do with yourself. And the other side of that equation is happiness.
1: Mm. I love that. That's good. Peter, first time caller, Cumberland, Maryland. Welcome to Coast AM.
8: Hello, gentlemen. I don't know if I'm correct, but I believe this is the second time I've heard you guys together. Is that true?
1: Well, no, we've never talked before.
8: Oh, really? Oh, okay. Maybe I've just heard
1: you. But I mean, we'll talk again. Like, you know, we're cool now.
8: No, not us. I mean, you two gentlemen.
1: Yeah, no, we've never spoken before this interview, unless I'm wrong, Radley. Okay. Have we talked before?
8: Okay.
3: No, I was on Coast to Coast with George before.
8: Ah, that's what it was. Mm-hmm. Okay, so I was going to call and tell you this amazing story, which I will, but I had a really profound moment, and I was going to call and tell you guys how I used to work for a rabbi, and I worked for the office of the chaplain, and I had some Jewish colleagues tell me I had like a divine nature, divine spirit, and like an angelic presence, and I was going to ask you about like a mixture between Gabriel and Michael, and then you spoke about Raguel, is that how you say it?
3: Uh-huh.
8: How do you spell that?
3: It's R-A-G-U-E-L.
8: That's what I thought.
3: And there is an archangel that is...
8: But I thought that was just amazing that I was thinking that, and it all just happened, and I was going to tell you the whole story, but I didn't really need to, in a way.
3: Well, I mean, it's like, there's also an archangel that is very prominent in Judaic belief systems called Metatron. And
1: well, that's like a transformer.
3: It is, right? The transformer, I'm pretty sure, was named after the archangel. But Metatron is an archangel that is said to hold the flower of life. It's sacred geometry. It's a thing called the Merkaba, which is all the shape of all things coming together in one shape. And so Metatron is an amazing archangel that helps us to have focus, to feel grounded, he's an archangel that protects very sensitive people, in particular children. He's also an archangel that can help us to manifest the things in our life that we want.
1: Wow. Hey, I want to say thank you, Radley, for being on with us tonight. Dear angels, it's me again. What a beautiful energy you have. What a great representation you are for the divine, because you kind of have a very nice spirit about you. Thanks for being on with us. I really, really appreciate that. Now, next, we're going to do open lines. It's that time of week. We open up the phone lines and you tell me what you want to talk about. So if you're on the line now, please stay on the line because I want to hear your story, especially since I see a lot of you have had angel experiences. So we're going to do open lines when we come back. Don't go away. We'll be right back on Coast to Coast AM.

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1: Boy, this song gives me MTV Alicia Silverstone vibes. Totally remember that video. Now for the next 2 hours, I want to hear from you. I want to know about the thing that happened to you. If you've never called the show, if you've never heard the show, this is about you tonight. You saw something that you can't forget. Maybe you have an angel experience. I want to hear about those tonight. A UFO, a premonition, a strange voice, a dream that came true, a mountain that has given you vibes. Maybe you walked into a place and felt something you can't explain. Something beside your bed, something in the sky. I'm not asking you to prove it. I'm just asking you to tell me what happened, because sometimes the stories we can't explain are the ones that we never forget. My name's Rich Barra. This is Coast to Coast. The show is yours. And I want to bring on our friend on the east of the Rockies line. I believe that's correct. I think she's in Reno, Nevada. Our friend Emily Harrison, speaking of mountains, who's been doing things at Mount Shasta, exploring all of the craziness that is Mount Shasta. Hey, Emily. Welcome to Coast to Coast AM. How are you, girl?
2: Rich Barra and my Coast to Coast family. How are you guys? I'm doing good.
1: A frequent guest of the show, but since I've talked to you, you just got back from Shasta, right? Like days ago, right?
2: I'm still in rest and recovery because it wasn't just me and Mount Shasta. I led an expedition of 15 seekers for deeper insight, wisdom, and clarity to the Akashic

0: records, and of course, UFO hunting. We saw so many UFOs, right?
1: Really?
0: Yes.
1: Did you get any pics or video?
0: Oh yeah, absolutely. Day and night, we saw UFOs, and the videos that I took are during the day, and these appear to be plasma ships, so we can catch the still frames and zoom in and see the plasma, the light flickering on the ships. It's incredible.
1: Well, tell me a little bit about the expedition to Mount Shasta, which, you know, anybody who's listened to Coast for a while knows that that place is full of mysterious vibes and feelings and maybe portals and gosh knows what else. But you have taken a real interest in it. So tell me about the expedition that you just got back. I know you filmed a lot there.
0: Yes, and we were on the mountain for 5 days in 5 unique ceremonies. The first day we went to the headwaters, and for people who don't know about the magical headwaters at Mount Shasta, this water has traveled for hundreds of years underground to meet you in that moment that you're in that spring and filling your bottle with the water. And we know from Masaru Emoto Rich that water takes on the consciousness that it's programmed with. And so much of the water here on the surface of the planet is holding the emotions, the trauma, the history of the planet, where this water that's coming up from the depths of Mother Earth is pure, and it returns us back to a God consciousness state. So every time I take people to Mount Shasta, we start at the headwaters in a ceremony that will raise the vibrational frequency of their cells to experience the rest of the magic that we have for them over the course of the week.
1: Wow. You can drink it? Is it fresh enough that you can drink?
0: Oh, yeah. We drink it all week. I even bring it home to my family. My kids are so excited when I come home from Shasta because we have Shasta water for months.
1: Wow. Okay. That's wild. Yes. And then from these springs, where does your expedition take you?
0: Okay. Then we took them into the lava tubes, the caves there in Mount Shasta. So Mount Shasta, the history is that this is a super volcano. And there are lava tubes that go deep underground where seekers go to meditate and to experience healing. And we had a woman that we took down into the caves, Rich, who was struggling with, had a lot of trauma in this life. And a lot of her mind goes back and replays those challenging images. She feels like she can't get away from it. Since going into that cave, she cannot return to those memories. She said, Emily, I tried. And I can't get back there.
1: Whoa. That's
0: great. Isn't that incredible?
1: I
0: know.
1: Yeah.
0: I know. That was only day two. Okay. So then day three, we actually go to the secret vortexes on the mountain. And Ascension Rock is one of the vortexes that we went to. Now, I take visionaries who have big dreams and they're working on projects to bring that will change the consciousness of the planet. And I had one woman working on a book in particular. And so we go to Ascension Rock, and we download the codes, the consciousness of the highest potential timeline of their project. And she said to me, Emily, since I got back from Shasta, I'm writing chapters in the book that I never planned to write. She said, I think these are coming from the downloads that we downloaded on the mountain. And I'm like, yep, you bet. That's what's happening.
1: What do you mean? What do you mean downloaded on the mountain? What you say that like that, that anybody could do that. What does that mean? You just like, how does that work?
0: Okay. So the piezoelectric energy, I mean, this giant granite mountain, right? This is crystalline energy that in the time of Lemurian Atlantis, time that I believe we've all walked this planet before, we have left behind codes encoded in the crystal of our highest potential legacy and projects that we can leave here on this planet for humanity. So I take people into these places where they can come in contact with this crystal and then take them into states of meditation, into their Akashic records, where the energy that comes in is in alignment with the consciousness of their highest potential timeline. So after they have this meditation experience, they don't necessarily know all of the steps that are happening in their life right then, but mm-hmm. we take them back into the classroom and into states of meditation where they can write. and they channel through insight on their life that helps guide them over the course of the next year.
1: Are there other mountains like this in the world, in the United States?
0: I don't know any like Mount Shasta, although there are places where people can definitely go to connect with earth energies and get more insight. Like any time in life that we're looking for more clarity, go to the top of a mountain. Those are vortexes where we connect into the God mind. It's more of a masculine energy vortex, and we can download more clarity for our life. And those times that we're looking for healing and nourishing for our soul, that's when you want to go in, like go down into the valley, go down into the rivers of Mother Earth. That's the divine feminine energy where we can receive nourishment and healing.
1: Okay, so healing the river to seek clarity, top of the mountain. Actually, it's weird because those metaphors have been around. We say those all the time. Those are little colloquialisms that are out there all the time, but they really mean something, huh?
0: Yeah, I just got chills through my body. I mean, nature is here to bring us into a frequency of balance and harmony. And when we know how to use nature to adjust our energy field like that, it starts to make sense.
1: Do you know what I would like to do, Emily? And I'm not kidding. I want you to take me to Mount Shasta in one of these weekends when I'm filling in for George. I'd like to broadcast from there. So I'm sort of a, you know, I'm a curious fella and a bit of a skeptic. And I'm not saying I won't feel anything. I just don't know what to expect when I go there. But I know there's something about that place.
0: I'm so excited. My mouth is hanging open right now. Yes, we will do that. And I'm excited. You're a very open being. Your consciousness is high. I remember when we did our interview, your psychic skills turned on like a flip switch. All of a sudden, you had all this powerful intuitive insight flowing in. I can't wait to see what comes through you and what you can perceive in those higher dimensions at Mount Shasta. Rich Vera?
1: I've heard about it my whole life. And when I lived in San Diego, so many people were going there, and I have not been. But I am extremely curious. And, you know, I respect all the things that you do and all of your work. So if you say it's going to light us up like a pinball machine, I'm totally down. I think we should find a way to broadcast from there. It can't be that hard.
0: I can't wait.
1: I say that as our call screener is down tonight, so I have no idea who's on the phone at any time during the show at this point. So, yes, we are doing open lines, but I'm just going to grab them and see what's out there. Emily, what website can we give people for you so that people can look into the work that you're doing? And this is going to be a documentary, your last few days, yes?
0: Yes, 100%. So come to theacosticacademy.com. And check things out. I highly recommend the free resource section. You guys will find some powerful free classes there that will activate your intuition, your psychic skills, and get you playing in this game at a high level.
1: Let me tell you something, Emily. First of all, you know, I meet thousands and thousands of people over my lifetime, and you are among the best energy people I have ever met in my whole life. So if you say that there is something going on there, I completely believe you.
0: Oh, what a beautiful compliment. I received that, Rich Barra. Thank you.
1: Hey, thanks for joining us. All right, we're going to take a quick break in more of your calls. Do not go away. I just have to talk to you. So John, Taxi Steve, Taylor, Michael, Jeremy, Ruth, and Josh, I see you on the phone. If you're calling and it's been busy, please try to keep calling. We got some time together. We're going to go till it's 12 o'clock my time. We're going to go to, I don't know, close to 2 a.m. So I'm going to get to your calls, open lines, coast to coast, next.
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1: Welcome back to Coast AM. I'm your host, Rich Barra. This is Open Lines, and what a fun night we have, and that my call screener's not working. So they just tell me who's on the line, and I'm trying to remember who's on the line. So I believe on the first-time caller line, I should have Siobhan on the phone. Siobhan, are you there?
8: Yeah.
1: Hey, welcome to the show.
8: Hey. I'm not good at this.
1: Well, that's okay. Take your time. I got you.
8: Okay. I'd like to talk about two ghostly experiences I had when I was a kid, as well as a potential something similar to a angel experience, as you sort of were talking about earlier. When I was a child, I lived in a house that was built in the 50s with my parents and siblings and grandfather, and I had two ghostly experiences there. First one, I was laying down in bed, and all the air seemed to exit the room, and there was this weird suctiony effect, and the light, which was off, suddenly came on, and it just happened and then ended, and I have no idea what happened with that. Second one happened much later on, my mother and my grandfather, who was her father, were talking in the kitchen. I was in the dining room, which was adjacent to the kitchen, and suddenly all the sound left, and I heard a voice calling you, and they didn't seem to be affected by this. I'm not sure if these were ghosts or hallucinations or some otherworldly thing.
1: What did it feel like? Did it feel like a ghost?
8: It kind of felt like a ghost.
1: Didn't feel friendly or unfriendly?
8: The second one was definitely unfriendly. The first one was more neutral. That voice was like angry or accusatory or something like that. And the only person, I do not know of the history prior to my grandparents moving in, but my grandmother passed away in I don't know of the history before that.
1: That doesn't sound like Granny, does it? That doesn't sound like your grandma's trying to reach out to you.
8: No, it was not my grandmother at all. I don't know if it was like a non-human thing, because it did not sound human. It sounded like demonic or spooky. I'm not sure if it was a human or a non-human thing. If it was a human thing, I don't think they lived a very pleasant life. You know what I'm saying, right?
1: Yeah. Well, let me get to this since we're up against a hard break here. Tell me about your angel experience. I want to hear that.
8: I was in my house. I was celebrating a holiday called Renwan Pet, and I made a special shrine for it, and I prayed to it. It was specifically to the Egyptian deity Osiris, and I offered him a cinnamon bun, and I had been having trouble with my bike, and a couple of days after that happened, a new bike appeared.
1: Oh, wow. What do you mean a new bike appeared? How so?
8: There was a neighbor giving one away. I'm sorry.
1: Well, that's good.
8: Vaguely worded.
1: That's okay. That counts as a miracle.
8: Yes. Thank you. Well, it seemed very simple, and I thought about maybe that would work. I don't know.
1: No, that's excellent. I appreciate you calling. Thanks for listening to the show. I appreciate you very much. Let's go to the wild card line. John, Springfield, Missouri. Welcome to Coast AM. You're on Open Lines.
9: Hello, sir. Thank you for taking my call. Really enjoyed the show tonight. Once again, I respectfully disagree with some of the aspects that your guest had about angels. With all due respect, he seems to be cherry-picking his archangels. If you go to the Book of Enoch, do you know what I'm saying? The Book of Enoch lists basically every archangel you could possibly want to know. And one of them is known as Sariel, okay? Sariel is called the Overlight, okay? Sariel is basically the watcher who watches the watchers, okay? Which means that Sariel is there basically to guard, make sure that the angels aren't tempted by evil spirits and they don't go rogue. Okay, and that falls directly in conflict with what he's saying, that there are no demons and there are no fallen angels. But anyone who's lived long enough and who has had angel experiences knows very well that demons fully do exist. They exist both in Old Testament, New Testament, Vedic scripts, the Islamic tradition. They truly do exist. So I think it's doing a disservice to people saying that they don't. As far as my own personal angel experience, once again, a lot of people have some really cheerful, happy experiences, and they feel that they're in a happy ecstasy kind of experience. Mine personally, I was in Germany. I walked across a streetcar track, and suddenly I was face-to-face with a streetcar, and then I wasn't, okay? Somebody basically picked me up.
1: Or something.
9: Moved space and time, and suddenly I was there, and suddenly I was not there. And I was not on drugs, and I was not drinking. And then I looked, and then I saw basically a beautiful being, okay? And it's like, once again, it's like this beautiful being was giving me a look that was neither happy nor sad, but just basically a look that just kind of says, you need to do better, okay?
1: Have you done better since then, John?
9: Yes, I have, actually. But my point being is that I think it's great that this gentleman is showing a very positive, happy view of the world. But angels are a serious business. You know what I'm saying? Angels are here. Your guardian angel here is to guard you and to kind of mentor you. That kind of thing. And
1: yeah, but then you're saying there are evil things out there too. I tend to believe with that. And now look, since you've been on, we've got his side and we've got your side balancing it out. More of your calls next when we come back on Coast to Coast AM.

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11: 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The peahen is the female. 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
1: The door is wide open for you tonight on Open Lines, and I see all kinds of different topics here, so I'm going to try to get to all of you. If you're on hold, don't go away. I'm going to get to you. In fact, let's start doing that right now. Let me go to Fred in Camp Hill, Pennsylvania. Hey, Fred, welcome to Coast AM. It's nice to meet you.
2: It's nice to hear you and talk to you. I want to tell you something I saw 2004 in the winter. It was a clear night. It was cold, and there was no snow or ice. I was looking out through the Venetian blinds in my bedroom to see the stars, and I was having trouble, and I looked to the left. Something caught my eye. It was 8 red lights, very large, and 100 feet across, approximately, came over the top of the building. And when I thought this was going to be really loud, like a jet engine, it was dead silence. It went on the other side of the building. The lights went out. Then I looked. I dropped my head for a minute, and I said, that's weird. I looked across the street, and above that apartment, a two-story apartment, were two circular beings, is what I call them. People would call them orbs. These were translucent, 3 feet across, and there were two of them. All of a sudden, the one on the right came down, made a 90-degree turn, went over to where the red lights were, and disappeared. The other one stood there hung there in the sky for a while, and then it went across slowly to where this tree was, where there were branches but no leaves, and it just stayed there. So I moved down farther on the window so I could see it. It was still there, and then at the end of the street, there were three orbs just like it on the ground, about 100 feet up from where it was by the automobiles that were parked there in front of the apartments. Now, the strange thing was, the next day I got up, I went to bed that night. For some reason, I felt completely at ease, wasn't frightened or anything. I didn't know what it was, but I thought maybe it was possibly, they were biologic, they were not mechanical. So the next day I get up, I go down to pay the rent, I put on my hat and gloves and coat because it's cold, no wind. I'm walking down a street, when I got to the place where the red lights went out, hot air blows down on me. And the hot air keeps blowing down on me as I walk down the street. When I got to the end of the street, where I go to the office, I cross the street, it stopped. Now, I've been carrying this with me all this time, and I'm glad I got it documented on Coast to Coast. And you can laugh at me if you want to. You can tell me I'm crazy, but I'm telling you just what I saw, and that's all I'm telling you. But I'm telling you, I think these things were biologic. I think they were beings.
1: Did you feel any different? You said you weren't scared, and you knew you didn't know what it was, but what did it feel like?
2: I was completely at ease, and it felt like they were trying to study us. They were looking at the odd way we lived. We slept at night. This is what came to my mind. Like they were looking at us, they were doing a study, an investigation of us, you know. But I think I think in my mind that they were interdimensional. They were not like from a faraway planet.
1: It's interesting. I feel like there's stories that are similar to yours. Have you ever researched that, gone down that rabbit hole? See if anybody's experienced some of the same things.
2: In 1969, I saw three orbs that were white, and they were in a V-shaped pattern in Illinois. They were on one side of the street was one town, and the other side of the street was another town, and then there was a highway running between them. And on that other side of the street where I was looking, the V-shaped pattern orbs, the bottom came out and looked around and would go around and look at things, and then would come back getting a pattern again with a B shape. And I felt at ease then, and I went back in the house and closed the door and went to bed. I don't know what they were. If anybody's had any kind of experience with these translucent orbs, and I think they're beings, I don't think they're mechanical. They didn't appear to me mechanical. They seemed biologic.
1: And you're not the first person to bring that up on this show. That's for sure. That the things that they've seen seem more organic than they do, steel. Mm-hmm. Or any kind of thing. And nobody's laughing at you, Fred. I thank you for calling in. I appreciate you for trusting us with your story. That means something to me. So we're cool now. We're buddies now. Thanks a bunch, Fred. I appreciate you calling in. Ruth in Maryland, welcome to Coast AM. How are you?
3: Hi, fine, Rich. How are you? And thank you for taking my call. And I had something I wanted to talk to you on Open Lines about, but I'll save it for next time you're on Open Lines, because we'll stay on the angel subject.
1: And, well, you can take it wherever you want.
3: Well, I'll say it for next time. We'll stay on the angels and the feathers. But first, I wanted to mention some rock and roll real quick. You know what I was trying to do earlier today? Now, earlier in the week, they told me at the bank, they told us, not just me, they said not to use your card. Try not to use your card and to pay everything in cash. So I didn't have my money in the bank, had it in cash. I was trying to buy concert tickets yesterday, Rich, for ZZ Top and Billy Gibbons is going to be there. Now, do you know him? I know he's a listener. Do you know him?
1: I have met him. I don't know if he'd remember me, but I've met him before, yes.
3: You have? I really wanted to meet him, and I had a chance to buy a second row ticket, and there was only one left, and it was VIP, but I'm not on the internet, and you have to be on the internet. And they have these really cool concerts sometimes at the, we have a Marine Museum here, Calvert Marine Museum, and it's on September 11th, but it's pretty much already sold out. Anyway, that was my main, I just really wanted to go to try to meet him, since he's a Coast listener, Coast fan. Anyway, so I'd like to comment you made earlier about making a sign of the cross is like dialing up to heaven.
1: I said it's almost like you got the dial tone with the sign of the cross. Now you're in motion.
3: Yeah.
1: And like, that's the little intro that I'm getting through before I do my little conversation with God. But I mean, I don't think there's a wrong way to pray. I just feel bad for anybody who doesn't feel like there's anything out there besides
3: them. I like that. If you don't mind, I'm going to start using that line when I do the sign of cross. So I'm dialing up here. I'm like you. I like to go, I live in the woods here, and I like to go back in the woods and walk on the trail, and I like to go back there and say my prayers. And actually, when I actually made an outdoor church back there, because I've been back here for 6.5 years now, and it was right after the COVID stuff started, and when the church is shut down, I was kind of sad, so I kind of went back there and built a little outdoor church in the woods. I put a cross up and an altar, and I turned a little hunting stand into like a little hermitage, like a little, we called it the backwoods chapel or whatever. And anyway, it's all still back there. But and listen to this, Rich. This is really unusual. I put a Bible in there. It was a really old Bible. It was a family Bible that I had gotten for free at the Christian store. And it was back there for a couple months. And I had other stuff in there, too. And I fixed it up really nice. It was an abandoned hunting stand. And it was on the ground, though. Made really well. And do you know somebody stole that Bible, right? Somebody took the Bible one day. I went back there and it was gone. And then I put all these little post-it notes. I wrote them all over the wall. Like, I wrote them really nice. Like, you know, please, whoever took the Bible, could you please bring it back? It's a family Bible. And anyway, can you believe 3 months later, Rich, somebody brought that Bible back?
1: Oh, really? Same one?
3: Yes. 3 months later, it was back. I couldn't
1: believe
3: it.
1: Well, hey, maybe they needed those words more than you did at that moment.
3: Right. Maybe they wanted to borrow it to read it or whatever. So, but I definitely believe in the angels, and I get signs all the time. Yeah, I go back there, and when I go back in the woods, I say my prayers. I usually say the Our Father, the 23rd Psalm, the St. Michael's Prayer, a couple Hail Marys, and the Guardian Angel Prayer. And then I pray for all the ones that, there's a lot of ones that died here, you know, and for the souls of the faithful departed. But feathers, okay? I find feathers all the time. I don't need to ask for them. I find them. And the last
1: Well, that makes sense. You're in the woods. There's birds out there. That tracks.
3: Well, yeah, but the feathers I found recently, and it's in that same spot. Remember I told you I found a cornerstone? It was really, really old.
1: Yes.
3: Remember the last time?
1: I do remember that story.
3: Yeah, well, guess what? I've been feeding a fox there. I found out it's a fox, and I'm trying to keep her out of the campground from, you know, eating the cat food. So I've been feeding her, you know, and I've been feeding her at that spot. And that on her little, you know, roadway when I walk by, I have been finding feathers there. And there's three feathers I found that are actually like 17 inches long. I mean, they're really big. They must have came from, like, I think they're, I'm pretty sure they're eagle feathers. We have a lot of eagles around here. We have a lot of
1: birds. Well, that's
3: eagles.
1: Cool.
3: And we have ospreys, too, but we're not going to see the ospreys here as much. They're more, like, on the water. But yeah, and do you remember the man saying earlier about living a simple life? I told you that a long time ago. Do you remember you asked me? I said, just, I think the key to happiness is just living a simple life, you know? And keeping things simple, and that's, I think happiness comes from simplicity. So
1: it certainly doesn't come from being complicated. I haven't found that to be the case at all. All right, Ruth, thanks a lot for calling. We need to take a quick break, but this is Open Lines. This is Coast to Coast AM, and your calls are next on Coast.
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1: Welcome back to Coast AM. I'm your host, Rich Barra. Open lines tonight. Wild card line we go. Taxi Steve, Albany, New York. Welcome to Coast AM.
7: I had just realized something. I think it's called an epiphany tonight. Listening to what you were talking about angels. And I call myself Taxi Steve. I should call myself Sailor Steve because I was on the USS four times.
1: Oh, wow.
7: Two USS S's.
1: Were you in the Navy?
7: Yeah.
1: Thank you for your service.
7: You're welcome. Thank you. And I was on the USS Coral Sea. We pulled into Haifa, Israel, which for me is a lot different than it is for most people that were on the ship because I'm Jewish. And it was a religious experience. So I went on a tour. We went to a store, and I had this inkling to just go out of the store and stand out in the huge courtyard there. And as I'm standing there, I'm looking all around, nothing, look down, look up, and all of a sudden two people are standing in front of me. And it was really strange. Didn't hear them walking up. They couldn't have come from anywhere without me seeing them walking up to me, but there they were all of a sudden. This is old Jerusalem. And I started talking to them, and they started talking to me using Hebrew terms that I was not accustomed to because I don't speak Hebrew. My parents were Reformed and didn't believe in it. My father, he was a really, really different person, let's just say. And I started talking to them, and they said, why don't you come with us? And I can't remember what they were telling me. But I said, no, I can't go. And they go, why not? I go, because I'm with a group, a tour group, and if I leave, it'll cause all sorts of problems. Because I was thinking, you know, all of a sudden I just disappear without cause, and I'm not on the tour any longer, and they're going to send out security people looking for me, you know, turning over chairs and everything looking for me. And I said, no, I can't go. My responsibility was there. So I reached down, quickly grabbed my camera when they were not looking, took a picture of them, put it back, and then they looked at me and they started talking to me. And as I put it back, put my camera back, it disappeared again. And I got the film developed later on. They were not in the picture.
1: You're kidding me.
7: I'm not kidding you. And I lost the picture. And the thing is, the background was there, but they weren't. So I went and talked to a rabbi, and the rabbi said, laughed, and he said, you met your guardian angels. It happens all the time when you're in Israel, especially in old Jerusalem. And I described them, and they said, yeah, it's what you were accustomed to. Everybody sees them in different forms. But the whole thing, I just realized, the epiphany. If I met my guardian angels, that means that there is a God.
1: Well, yeah, I mean, if you're doing the Occam's razor approach, yeah.
7: Yeah, the thing is, if you...
1: Did you not think there was one before that?
7: I didn't have... This is real proof to me that there is one. And I already knew that there was a God. Or he had...
1: Well, okay, let's do this, though. Why do you think your angels, not just because you're in Israel, why do you think they needed to see you in that moment? What was going on for you in that moment?
7: I think it was just, it's a focal point. It says, old Jerusalem is a focal point. And they coalesce. You can go all over the world, but Jerusalem is a place where they'll manifest more than anywhere else. And the thing is that if there are angels, there's a God.
1: Sure.
7: And now I met them face to face. I didn't shake hands with them. That would be a blessing beyond blessing if I had shaken hands with them.
1: It'd be cool if the picture actually showed you the guys that you remembered. Well, so if you're having this epiphany about, you know, maybe there is something bigger than us out there.
7: Yes.
1: This is my own take, and you can take this to mean whatever you want. But we're friends now. We can speak honestly. Yes, I feel like God is the type of God that is okay if you're a skeptic, because God will probably say to you, yeah, go and look for it, and everything that I am should be backed up by your search. So if you go looking, you're not going to come up empty-handed. I think you'll find something that that makes you a believer. I just believe that's the way that's the way it works. And I also think that your angels were there for something. Maybe you don't have your finger on it now, or maybe you didn't even then, but they were there for some reason. Must have been some reason you met them. Maybe it was to tell people about it on this show several years later.
7: Joseph Smith.
1: I'm sorry, what?
7: I'm just Stephen Smith.
1: Not Taxi Steve anymore, just Stephen Smith?
7: If I want to go with Stephen Smith, it's my legal name. That goes Stephen Smith. I prefer Taxi Steve.
1: Yeah, I mean, there's a lot fewer Taxi Steves than there are Steve Smiths out there, that's for sure.
7: Yes.
1: Well, you are a man who has talked to his angels, more than one guardian angel, face to face, Stephen Smith. I'd say you're a very blessed man indeed, whether you receive the blessing or not. Sounds like you are. I think that's a beautiful thing.
7: Blessing that day.
1: Indeed. Don't forget that. I want to talk to Karen in Texas. First time caller line. Karen, welcome to Coast AM.
8: Hi, Rich.
1: How are you, dear?
8: Good. This is the first time I've got to call. I'm so excited because my main first question is, I have seen several spirits since I was a child, and I want to know why. But most of the ones I've seen have been like a real person. I saw my mom, my grandmother, a child when I was young, and I saw the nurse in the Crescent Hotel in Eureka Springs, Arkansas, but she did not look like a real, she was hazy looking.
1: Okay, hold on a second. Okay, I want to hear this, but I just heard them play the go into commercial music. So, Karen, will you hang on with me through the commercials, and you will be my first caller when we come back. Would that be okay?
8: Great.
1: Okay, don't go away, and anybody else is on the line either. We have 1 hour together for open lines. Don't go away. We get through this live radio experience together. Coast to Coast AM. We'll be right back.

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1: Welcome on back. We're doing open lines. We've kind of opened this up to just anything that you've experienced that you can't explain. A lot of people are like, whoa, I'm hearing the show tonight and I remembered this thing that happened to me and I can't explain it, but it was real. You know, you're not going to get me to say, no, that didn't happen. I want to hear your story. And we are on the phone with Karen before we had to go to the break. Karen in Texas. So can you kind of reset up the story that you're starting to tell? Because we only got a glimpse of it before the go to commercial music played.
2: Yes, I have seen like three spirits, ghosts, whatever you want to call them. One when I was a little child, I saw like a Chinese little boy. He waved at me. He looked so happy. And then I saw my grandmother and my mom, and they both looked like real people. They had on clothes they wore before they passed. And I just, when I saw the nurse at the Crescent Hotel, I had not been drinking. It was right around noon. I was going up to the top of the hotel in Eureka Springs, Arkansas. You probably know the Crescent. And I saw a nurse standing there with a tray and a little, a silver cart. And I can tell you, I saw everything on it. I saw pins.

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7: Hey there, I'm Jason Alexander, and this is my dear friend, Peter Tilden.
8: Hey, Jay. 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
7: Mm-hmm, because we had two things in common. 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
8: 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Jerry Seinfeld wondered why they refused to make the stall door go all the way to the floor in a public bathroom, but he didn't get an answer. 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
8: 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How about that?
7: 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No, really?
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0: you with the dopamine. I mentioned the vicious cycle, the inevitable crash,
1: right?
0: Like any stimulant drug, and you want more of it. Eventually, it's going to affect your sleep patterns. All right, how about some health benefits?
1: Right.
0: They found everything from not develop Parkinson's disease to dropping your risk of various cancers.
1: Well, coffee actually is shown to reduce your risk of diabetes.
0: 4 cups a day, 50% less chance of mouth and throat cancer.
1: You should eat more grapefruit because grapefruit contains something called naringin. Or Narragin, and it actually slows the removal of caffeine from your brain.
0: Okay.
1: So you enjoy its effects longer.
0: Nice.
1: Yeah.
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18: Four. Joshua was raised in Germany and was never adopted. As other kids left the orphanage, he wondered why no one came for him. 5 decades later, his prayers were answered when his wife, about a year ago, gave him an ancestry DNA kit. His biological father, Arthur Colbert, had served in the military and was stationed in Europe in the late 1960s. He had no idea he had fathered a child in Germany. Joshua reached out. When Joshua and Arthur finally met in person, as you might imagine, both were overcome with emotion. But the reunion didn't stop there. Last Saturday in Jefferson, Texas, Joshua walked into a room filled with more than 60 relatives waiting to meet him. For Nicole Murray and Dom Savino, I'm Gordon Deal. 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
3: Another ship attacked in the Strait of Hormuz. I'm Dave Anthony, Fox News, which Iran keeps trying to control.
4: With the memorandum of understanding expired, both the United States and Iran have indicated the status quo will remain with no diplomatic solution in sight. Early this morning, another vessel was targeted in the Strait of Hormuz with an unknown projectile. While Iran and Oman continue talks about the strait, the U.S. naval blockade remains in place, and President Trump has warned Oman against getting in the way as he pursues a better deal.
3: Fox's Trey Yingston, Tel Aviv. It's primary day in three states, including Florida, where more incumbent House Democrats face challenges from the progressive left.
5: In South Florida, the 25th Congressional District, DSA-backed candidate Oliver Larkin is challenging Democratic Representative Jared Moskowitz, making immigration enforcement a central issue.
6: What it does is endangers us. We do not need ICE to keep our communities safe.
5: And in Florida's redrawn 20th congressional district, self-described Democratic socialist Elijah Manley is challenging longtime Democrat Debbie Wasserman Schultz.
3: That's Fox's Alex Hogan. They'll also vote today in Wyoming and Alaska, where Democrat Mary Peltola is challenging Republican Senator Dan Sullivan. And so are other candidates, including another guy named Dan Sullivan, a retired teacher who calls himself a pragmatic Republican. Some in the GOP call him a sham candidate to confuse voters. The top four in today's contest will advance to November, when Alaska will use a ranked choice voting system. Meta is going on trial today in Oakland. 29 states have sued, four leading the case, accusing the Facebook and Instagram parent company of violating laws with social media that's addictive and harmful to teens, seeking damages that could top $1 trillion.
7: Meta says, quote, rather than sticking to the facts or the law, the states have instead decided to chase an outlandish payout. We stand by our record of creating strong protections for teens.
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10: Good morning. Woman dead after being shot by her son last week in Whitefield, cops say. When they arrived at the scene, they found Amy Blake and her two sons suffering from gunshot wounds. One pronounced dead at the hospital, according to an autopsy. He died from a single self-inflicted gunshot wound to the head. Amy Blake pronounced dead on Monday. The other son remains critical. State of New Hampshire is planning to bill four New Jersey teens rescued from a mountain over the weekend. Lizzie Ratabali explains.
11: Group of 18-year-old hikers stranded in the White Mountains.
12: I'm really grateful for the rescuers who came and saved us.
11: It took them over 9 hours to get back down to base. New Hampshire authorities now plan to charge the hikers for the cost of the rescue mission due to lack of preparation.
10: In sports, Red Sox and Fisher Cats both work tonight. I'm Jake Orwin.

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1: Good morning. Coming up on New Hampshire Today, the war with Iran gets more complex as the 60-day window under the Memorandum of Understanding expires. President Trump punishes South Korea for not helping out and also threatens U.S. ally Oman with an attack if it interferes with negotiations. Also, New Hampshire politicos continue to chew over the DNC anointment of South Carolina as first in the nation, with New Hampshire third, and debate the best way forward given our state law. And Donald Trump loses a second appeal to the U.S. Supreme Court over whether he must pay $5 million to E. Jean Carroll as part of a civil verdict on sexual assault and defamation. All of this and much more coming up on today's edition of New Hampshire Today. I hope you'll stay with us.
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7: Good morning. Roadways are looking good for you out there. If you see a problem, let me know at 866-999-7200. That's the New Hampshire Today traffic tip line from the ExoGen Temporal Scanner Weather Desk. Here's Kevin Skorupa.
8: It's developing as the day wears on. Still plenty of humidity in the air and the chance of a pop-up shower this afternoon. Temperatures right around 80 before fading into the upper 50s with fog forming again later on tonight. Low and mid 80s with partial sunshine as we dry things out on Wednesday. Small chance of a pop-up shower or thunder shower Thursday with temperatures also in the lower 80s. From Stormwatch 9 Weather Center, I'm meteorologist Kevin Skorupa.
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we're going to have at 6:20, Jonathan Savage of Fox News Radio, their international correspondent based in London, is going to call in, and we'll talk more about all of this. But things are getting interesting once again in the war with Iran. We had heard President Trump say his new strategy was going to be low key, basically using economic sanctions and blockades, and just to kind of put an economic stranglehold on Iran, hoping that if their economy, which sounds like it's in terrible shape already, collapses, that may bring them back to the table. Clearly, just pounding them over and over again with airstrikes and drones is not accomplishing that. And there's a lot of reporting that we are running out of munitions on top of that. So taking a break from that and using economic pressure. However, it got kind of interesting yesterday, as I mentioned on the show. I hadn't paid too much attention to the story that the U.S. and South Korea were going to do U.S. and South Korea have been doing joint defense drills against North Korea for like really 70 years, really going back to the Korean War, after the Korean War. So it's a thing we do at least once a year, if not more, these kind of joint drills, war games, if you will, to deal with whatever contingencies North Korea might have as a nuclear power for attacking the South. President Trump ordered yesterday that they be scaled back significantly. And there are a couple reasons for that, according to President Trump. It's pretty clear that part of it is a form of punishment or retribution for South Korea not getting involved in helping deal with the Strait of Hormuz and deal with all the sort of economic issues caused by a disruption in the oil flow through the Strait. South Korea, like a lot of Asia, gets a lot of its oil out of that strait, certainly more than we do. Now, President Trump, as he's been criticized for not consulting allies in advance, just launching the war and then asking for help, saying he didn't need help and then asking for help, even though he said he didn't need it. South Korea declined. According to President Trump, he asked for some help. South Korea declined to get involved. He felt like that was unfair given the significant aid that we provide South Korea and all the other military support. And so this is sort of seen as a little bit of a punishment for that. Also, some people believe that this is an attempt by President Trump to reengage Kim Jong-un, the North Korean dictator, who he used to refer to as a little rocket man, you may remember. And then they had a couple of meetings and they started sending what Trump called love letters to each other. They've been in contact at some level. It's not clear if President Trump is trying to sort of reengage there or maybe serve some mediating role between North and South Korea. Most diplomatic reports suggest that the new president of South Korea has largely been rebuffed by Kim Jong-un in terms of any rapprochement between the two countries. So there is a sort of a question of, in addition to the punishment for South Korea for not helping out, what is President Trump's agenda in terms of dealing with North Korea and Kim? We don't know, but he has mentioned that they've been in contact recently. And he said, South Korea doesn't need as much help with North Korea because he and Kim Jong-un are good friends. Again, this is President Trump's notion of sort of the great man theory of leadership, that leadership is really all about individual relationships rather than systems or institutions. So that whole story just kind of snuck up on everyone because the drills were not an unusual thing. They're pretty standard every year, but it's now become a story. And on top of that, yesterday, President Trump threatened to bomb the S out of Oman, who's a U.S. ally, if it interfered in the U.S.'s attempt to negotiate with Iran. Now there had been some talk about Iran and Oman setting up some kind of a system where, because they're basically on either side of the strait, some system of tolling or controlling or regulating traffic, raising revenue through that. That hasn't happened yet, but for some reason, President Trump thought that Oman was encroaching and threatened to bomb it, which he's done, I think, at least once before. But they are a U.S. ally, and they released a statement

0: saying, hey, we're just trying to help out here. Our only goal is to get the Strait open and up and running again. So the situation with Iran and the Middle East has gotten significantly more complicated. We have the additional story about the USS Lincoln and all the issues on that aircraft carrier with supplies and conditions. It's the longest deployment on record out in the water without a port stop. We're sending a ship, the USS Washington, from Japan. So that affects our kind of readiness in East Asia, et cetera. So the whole thing is getting pretty messy over the last couple of days again, with no end in sight. And we're going to hash over all of this with Jonathan Savage in a moment after we take our first break. Fox News Radio international correspondent based in London. So I hope you'll stay with us. We got lots more show ahead of us. And we'll be back after our first break with Jonathan to talk more about all of these overnight developments in the Middle East. I'm Dean Spiliotis. This is New Hampshire Today, and we'll be right back.
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10: New Hampshire's traffic and weather together.
11: Good morning and good news on the roadways. There are no slowdowns to report, but if you run into a problem, let me know. 866-999-7200. That's the New Hampshire Today traffic tip line from the ExtraGen Temporal Scanner Weather Desk. Here's Kevin Skorupa.
12: Some sunny breaks developing as the day wears on. Still plenty of humidity in the air and the chance of a pop-up shower this afternoon. Temperatures right around 80 before fading into the upper 50s with fog forming again later on tonight. Low and mid-80s with partial sunshine as we dry things out on Wednesday. Small chance of a pop-up shower or thunder shower Thursday with temperatures also in the lower 80s. From Stormwatch 9 Weather Center, I'm meteorologist Kevin Skorupa.
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0: Good morning. Welcome back to New Hampshire Today. Dean Spiliotis filling in for Chris Ryan, although Chris is actually going to check in with us in the 8 o'clock hour. I'm here with producer Erica Stevens. We'll be with you for one more day tomorrow before Chris returns to the studio. And before the break, I was talking about the increasingly complicated scenarios in the Middle East with President Trump kind of dragging South Korea into this and threatening Oman. The memorandum of understanding that we had with Iran, the 60-day window for negotiations and the ceasefire ended yesterday. So there's a lot going on. And so who better to bring in than Jonathan Savage, Fox News Radio international correspondent. Jonathan and I were talking yesterday about South Korea. Now we can roll all of these other developments into our conversation as well. Hey, good morning, Jonathan.
14: Hello, good morning.
0: It's good to talk to you. So you and I were just talking yesterday about how I was kind of surprised about the South Korea story. That's now become a bigger story, and now we have President Trump threatening Oman. The 60 days are up. Help us sort all of this out.
14: Yeah, the 60-day deadline has expired. This was a deadline that was set in the memorandum of understanding agreed between the United States and Iran in June. During these 60 days, the fighting was supposed to stop, the Strait of Hormuz was supposed to reopen, and the U.S. and Iran would negotiate a permanent settlement, including restrictions on Iran's nuclear program. Well, it became clear pretty quickly that none of that was going to happen. Right. So no one was surprised when the 60-day clock ran out with none of that having been achieved. Really a symbolic moment rather than a practical one. The symbolism being the democracy, rather diplomacy, had failed.
0: Well, it's remarkable to me, given the deal that Iran was given. I mean, they pretty much got most of what they asked for. I mean, how spectacularly this has all kind of fallen apart. I mean, we really not. I don't know that there's anything in that MOU that's actually been accomplished. Am I missing something?
14: Really, there hasn't been. I think one of the main issues was the vague language or the language that could be interpreted in multiple ways regarding the Strait of Hormuz. Iran read it as them having some control over shipping in the Strait of Hormuz. Iran began to assert that by firing on ships that it said were not compliant. And of course, the United States responded with strikes, reinstated the naval blockade of Iranian ports, canceled sanctions waivers, and President Trump officially notified Congress on July 7th that hostilities had resumed, and it was by July 7th. It was pretty clear it was going to take something special to bring the memorandum of understanding back to its original objectives.
0: Yeah, so my understanding was that there was an option. That I remember people talking about the possibility that either the parties could extend it if they want to extend the window further. Doesn't sound like that's going to happen. Or President Trump's not interested in that?
14: No, definitely doesn't seem like it's going to happen. There were no meaningful discussions taking place in recent weeks. President Trump indeed said yesterday that he is not looking to extend the memorandum of understanding. Interestingly, he also said to Fox News that there's a back channel between the White House and Iran's Revolutionary Guard, although he's in no hurry, he says, to negotiate a settlement. The Iranian Revolutionary Guard has denied that this back channel exists, but that's kind of the thing about back channels, is that they're there to provide some deniability.
0: Yeah, and so on top of all this, now we have this sort of odd moment where President Trump said he would, if Oman, which is ostensibly a U.S. ally, gets in the way of these negotiations, sort of what you're mentioning, that he would bomb the S out of them. What's that all about? It was just surprising.
14: Iran and Oman, which each controls essentially a coastline of the Strait of Hormuz, have been negotiating separately to all this, bilaterally, on a framework for allowing ships to navigate the Strait of Hormuz that would effectively divide the passage, with ships going in to the Persian Gulf would go by the Iranian side and ships leaving via route closer to Oman. So Iran would get a recognition that it has a role in managing traffic. And that's not something I think the United States is willing to do, because that was not something that existed before this conflict began. So President Trump doesn't accept Iran's interpretation of the agreement and is wary that Iran will start charging tolls or fees as a result of this. Yeah. And through that, he's become hostile towards the way Oman is involved, saying that if Oman gets in the way of what he wants, he will bomb.
0: Yeah, I mean, it sounded like, I think Oman released a statement this morning, maybe, or last night, that just basically said, hey, we're just trying to help out here.
14: Yeah, that's their kind of point of view. They're trying to work through this. But I don't think President Trump appreciates Oman doing things separately and possibly the U.S. losing control of the negotiating protocol.
0: Yeah, last thing for you, Jonathan, real quick. We talked about South Korea yesterday. Has there been any additional fallout from the story that you're observing?
14: It's certainly a story which has got an awful lot of play in South Korea, as you would imagine.
0: Sure.
14: Many South Koreans concerned and confused by all this. President Lee of South Korea, he spoke to his cabinet and he talked about the importance of a good relationship with the U.S. to South Korean security. There has been a poll published in South Korean media today which suggests that more South Koreans see the U.S. as an untrustworthy partner than a trustworthy one. That's the first time in the 9 years of this polling question that outcome has been seen.
0: Wow. Well, I mean, it all just seems tremendously fluid at this point, and we're going to have to kind of see where it goes. Seems to be a new surprise around every corner. Well, Jonathan, thanks for joining us and bringing us up to speed, and we'll talk to you again soon.
14: Thank you. Speak soon.
0: Thanks. That's Jonathan Savage, Fox News Radio international correspondent, I believe based in London, bringing us up to speed on all the developments in the Middle East Asia, too, with South Korea and Oman. The MOU, the memorandum of understanding expiring, not going to be extended, it doesn't seem like, according to President Trump. So we'll see where all this goes. We're going to talk about it throughout the morning. I should mention in the 8 o'clock hour, not only will Chris Ryan check in on this, but I'm going to speak with Scott Brown, a former U.S. ambassador and senator from Massachusetts, current candidate for Republican nomination for the U.S. Senate in New Hampshire. I will ask Ambassador Brown about all of this and see what he makes of it as well. So lots more to go. We have to take a break for news at the bottom of the hour, and then I will be back. And coming up at 6:50, Paul Steinhauser, going to talk electoral politics. So I hope you'll stay with us. I'm Dean Spiliotis, and this is New Hampshire Today.
15: Another ship attacked in the Strait of Hormuz. I'm Dave Anthony, Fox News, which Iran keeps trying to control.
16: With the memorandum of understanding expired, both the United States and Iran have indicated the status quo will remain with no diplomatic solution in sight. Early this morning, another vessel was targeted in the Strait of Hormuz with an unknown projectile. While Iran and Oman continue talks about the strait, the U.S. naval blockade remains in place, and President Trump has warned Oman against getting in the way as he pursues a better deal.
15: Fox is Trey Yingston, Tel Aviv. It's primary day in three states, including Florida, where more incumbent House Democrats face challenges from the progressive left.
17: In South Florida, the 25th Congressional District, DSA-backed candidate Oliver Larkin is challenging Democratic Representative Jared Moskowitz, making immigration enforcement a central issue.
18: What it does is it endangers us. We do not need ICE to keep our communities safe.
17: And in Florida's redrawn 20th Congressional District, self-described Democratic Socialist Elijah Manley is challenging longtime Democrat Debbie Wasserman Schultz.
15: That's Fox's Alex Hogan. They'll also vote today in Wyoming and Alaska, where Democrat Mary Peltola is challenging Republican Senator Dan Sullivan. And so are other candidates, including another guy named Dan Sullivan, a retired teacher who calls himself a pragmatic Republican. Some in the GOP call him a sham candidate to confuse voters. The top four in today's contest will advance to November, when Alaska will use a ranked choice voting system. Meta is going on trial today in Oakland. 29 states have sued Fortler, leading the case, accusing the Facebook and Instagram parent company of violating laws with social media that's addictive and harmful to teens, seeking damages that could top $1 trillion.
19: Meta says, quote, rather than sticking to the facts or the law, the states have instead decided to chase an outlandish payout. We stand by our record of creating strong protections for teens.
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20: Good morning. A woman is shot by her son last week in Whitefield, has passed away. Amy Blake pronounced dead on Monday. Police arrived at that scene to find Amy Blake and her two sons suffering from gunshot wounds. One son pronounced dead at the hospital with an autopsy confirming a single self-inflicted gunshot wound. Another son remains critical. The owners of Beanie's Bar and Grill in Loudoun vow to rebuild after a three-alarm fire early Monday. Deputy State Fire Marshal Anthony Booth saying they believe the flames started in the kitchen. However, they're not sure how. No one was hurt. He added, it's not suspicious. That rattlesnake fire that burned through some 30 acres in Rumney over the weekend, now 100% contained. In sports, the Red Sox and Fisher Cats, both in action tonight. I'm Jake Orwin.
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11: Good morning and good news on the roadways. There are still no slowdowns to report, but if you see one that I don't, let me know. 866-999-7200. That's the New Hampshire Today traffic tip line from the Extra Gen Temporal Scanner Weather Desk. Here's Kevin Skrupa.
12: Some sunny breaks developing as the day wears on. Still plenty of humidity in the air and the chance of a pop-up shower this afternoon. Temperatures right around 80 before fading into the upper 50s with fog forming again later on tonight. Low and mid-80s with partial sunshine as we dry things out on Wednesday. Small chance of a pop-up shower or thunder shower Thursday with temperatures also in the lower 80s. From Stormwatch 9 Weather Center, I'm meteorologist Kevin Skrupa.
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0: Good morning. Welcome back to New Hampshire Today. I'm Dean Spiliotis, sitting in for Chris Ryan here with producer Erica Stevens. I hope your Tuesday is off to a good start. We got a busy show this morning. A lot going on, both domestically and internationally. We talked last segment with Jonathan Savage of Fox News Radio about all that's going on in the Middle East and also in Asia with South Korea. The issue, there's a number of different threads you can pull here with the Iran war. We just really seem to be in a difficult position at this point. The issue, there are two issues. One issue is that obviously there's the longer term concerns about Iran becoming a nuclear power, having nuclear weapons. You know, there's been a long ongoing debate about just how imminent the threat was. Obviously, when we bombed last summer, the thinking was that it was imminent and would do a lot of damage to their underground infrastructure, et cetera, their ability to enrich uranium, that all of that would set them back, as the administration said, 10, 20 years or more. And then in February, we're confronted with President Trump saying that it's an imminent threat. He decides to attack without consulting allies, which he can do as commander in chief. But it might have been wiser to have consulted a bit with allies in advance as a means of maybe getting a little bit more buy-in from them in terms of helping. You know, they've for the most part have kind of stayed on the sidelines, as we're seeing with South Korea, and obviously did not make an extensive case to the American people. Barely, remember, we had the State of the Union address. He barely mentioned it in this, just a minute or two, barely mentioned Iran. And then several days later, we attacked. My sense was that having seen the great success with the operation in Venezuela, seeing the success of the earlier operation with Iran, believing that with the help of Israel, a decapitation of the Iranian regime would result in a quick capitulation by Iran, it's starting to look like a miscalculation. It's just the idea that Venezuela and Iran, the situations, the governments, the political traditions, et cetera, were comparable, turned out not to be a great comparison to make. And they've the Iran has dug in. The Iranian guard has dug in. They're more radicalized than they were before. It's true. We took out a lot of their leadership, but the individuals who are left seem to be even more radicalized. It's also complicated to figure out who to actually negotiate with at different moments. And so we've had this sort of two ongoing issues. The issue of nuclear deterrence, which is kind of a little more unfocused and, sort of a longer term, I think in reality is a longer term issue. And the other is the Strait of Hormuz, which seems to be the more pressing issue. So the administration kind of toggles back and forth between focusing on one or the other. My sense is from what they're doing that they understand that the bigger immediate issue is the Strait of Hormuz and the impact of that on the global economy. Now, we don't get as much oil through the Strait as other countries do, particularly in Asia, China, South Korea, Japan. Those countries tend to depend on more of their oil from that passageway. But nonetheless, we have a globalized economy, and what happens in other parts of the world is going to affect us economically. Gas prices are tipping back up. Chuck Zada was saying on the show yesterday that diesel, we're facing a real diesel shortage. Home heating oil, Chuck said, the price of home heating oil tracks more closely to diesel than it does to regular gasoline. And where a lot of us are about to enter into contracts for heating oil for the upcoming winter. So that's a concern as well. Well, President Trump occasionally says that, we have control of the Strait. At one point he said the other day that maybe it'll become a protectorate or a territory of the United States, something to that effect. I'm paraphrasing. But the reality is Iran still possesses at some level the ability to create economic dislocation, and they're just not going to let go of that. And I think the biggest problem we have here for the Trump administration is before the war, the Strait of whatever the nuclear threat was from Iran, and again, I think that's debatable just how close they were to a nuclear weapon. For whatever you think about nuclear deterrence, the Strait of Hormuz was an international waterway. Nobody controlled it. Anybody could use. Everyone used it openly. The international law of the sea covered kind of usage. But now Iran has discovered that they can use this as a tool, their ability to disrupt it. All reporting suggests that the administration was told this in advance, that most war gaming over the years of dealing with Iran has made it clear that one of the things they would do would be to try to close the Strait of Hormuz. President Trump didn't think it was likely to happen. I think he believed that this would be over, that the decapitation of the regime with Israel would be so devastating that they wouldn't be able to close the Strait. Well, obviously, that turned out not to be the case. They still have whatever their exact level of remaining capacity is in terms of armaments. They have enough stuff to cause problems. We heard on the news at the bottom of the hour that another ship was just hit in the Strait by some sort of projectile, maybe a drone or a missile of some sort. So the problem is that we had an agreement with Iran under the Obama administration. The Strait of Hormuz was open in international waterway. President Trump pulled us out of that agreement. I think as much of because Obama made the agreement as anything else. President Trump seems to have a real sore spot for President Obama. So it pulled us out of that. And now it's clear to the administration that they can't really get it back to where the Strait was before this most recent war. So that's a big problem for them. That's why even though they talk about, Iran must never be able to have a nuclear weapon, which is a fine goal to have, the reality is most of the focus is on this issue of the Strait. And it's just become, I think, an exasperating problem for the United States. And then you have all these peripheral stories popping up like the USS Lincoln, which the administration has increasingly dismissed stories about bad conditions on that aircraft carrier. Trump calling it, I think yesterday I heard him call it fake CNN news. But I've seen a lot of reporting from family members who have loved ones on that ship, sharing texts and pictures, et cetera, from the carrier. So I don't know what the exact condition is of it, but it seems like there's something there. Where that is in terms of is it a non-story versus a serious story? I can't tell you exactly where it is, but clearly there's something there when you deploy a ship that long. And the problem is that the places, these aircraft carriers, which have, you know, 5,000 plus people on them, you typically pull into port and resupply, give people a chance to get off the ship, you know, every month, maybe once a month or once every 4 or 5 weeks. Unfortunately, the military bases where we typically do that, the naval bases in the Middle East, were destroyed by Iran. So we've had to go to, I think, Diego Garcia, which is like 2,200 miles away. We're now sending in the USS Washington from Japan, which reduces our presence in that part of the world, unfortunately, and shifts it to the Middle East in order to relieve the Lincoln. So that's just kind of another kind of sub-story of what increasingly complicated and difficult situation. I don't know how this ends. It sure seems to me like the president is stuck because the strait, they just can't get it back to where it was. And I heard one analyst this morning saying that people are surprised that the United States isn't able to militarily keep it open. I mean, that's an interesting question. Maybe it's something they could do with allies, but again, their relationship with allies has been quite fraught throughout this because of the lack of consultation by President Trump. So it's hard to see where we go from here. You know, the nuclear threat's going to continue to be there, but it's a longer term issue. But this shorter term economic issue of the strait, whether or not it's open, how open is it, how many ships are passing through it, what can Iran reasonably do to disrupt it, all of that is still in play. It ultimately goes back to a calculation by the president that this would happen so quickly that they would not really be able to close the strait. Well, that obviously has not turned out to be the case. So we're going to continue to talk about this story throughout the day. I've got other guests coming up, as I mentioned, Scott Brown, former U.S. ambassador and senator from Massachusetts, current candidate for the Republican nomination for U.S. Senate here in New Hampshire. He's going to check in with us around 8:40, and I will ask him for his take on all this. We've got a couple other guests coming up over the next 2 hours, we'll continue to talk about Iran. Coming up after our break, though, Paul Steinhauser is going to check in. As you heard at the news at the bottom of the hour, there are primaries in Alaska, Florida, and at least one other state with some very interesting races that will give us a sense of where the not only where the Democratic Party is, but kind of the chances of Republicans to minimize what looks like damage from what looks like to be a difficult midterm election for them. So we'll take a break, and when we come back, we'll be joined by Paul Steinhauser, Fox News national political correspondent based in New Hampshire, which is fortunate for us. So we'll be right back. I'm Dean Spiliotis. This is New Hampshire Today.
7: To a $3.2 million settlement with the Department of Justice over allegations the company discriminated against U.S. workers in its hiring practices. Matt Mattinson has the story.
8: The DOJ says the investigation involved fewer than 10 positions, but found issues including how some jobs were advertised and how applications were accepted. Under the agreement, OpenAI will pay $1.2 million in civil penalties and $2 million to compensate workers affected by the alleged practices. The company denies the findings, but says it reached the agreement to resolve the matter and move forward with its immigration-related hiring program.
7: Anthropic inking a $10 billion deal with AI cloud startup Volta. And AI systems from Anthropic and OpenAI created fake identities in an effort to break into the site GitHub. The UK's AI Security Institute says Anthropic's Mythos and OpenAI's Sol used autonomy and deception to mask the hacks. This comes as more AI models are being caught starting their own hacks. Tech Report, I'm Mark Mayfield.
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18: 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Blood Trails.
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10: New Hampshire's traffic and weather together.
11: Good morning. There are still no slowdowns to report. Roads are clear out there. If you see a problem, let me know. 866-999-7200. That's the New Hampshire Day Traffic Tip Line from the ExtraGen Temporal Scanner Weather Desk. It's Kevin Skrupa.
12: Some sunny breaks developing as the day wears on. Still plenty of humidity in the air and the chance of a pop-up shower this afternoon. Temperatures right around 80 before fading into the upper 50s with fog forming again later on tonight. Low and mid-80s with partial sunshine as we dry things out on Wednesday. Small chance of a pop-up shower or thunder shower Thursday with temperatures also in the lower 80s. From Stormwatch 9 Weather Center, I'm meteorologist Kevin Skorupa.
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0: Good morning. Welcome back to New Hampshire Today. I'm Dean Spiliotis, sitting in for Chris Ryan. We have had a busy morning. We got a lot more show ahead for you, but we're going to switch gears now from talking about Iran. We'll come back to that topic a little bit later in the show. We're joined now, though, by Paul Steinhauser, Fox News national political reporter based in New Hampshire, to talk a little primary politics. Hey, good morning, Paul.
1: Hey, good morning, Dean. And it is primary day in a couple of states across the nation. We got ours coming up in a few weeks, 3 weeks away, actually. But today, our eyes are on Florida. They're also on Alaska, Wyoming, and even a special congressional election in California. But probably the biggest ones are Florida, where the primaries today will set up two big general election battles. Ron DeSantis, the governor of Florida, he is term limited. And the battle right now looks pretty clear on both sides. Byron Donalds, the very Trumpy black congressman from Southwest Florida, is the clear front runner today in the Republican primary for governor. And on the Democrat side, a former Republican congressman, David Jolly, turned Democrat, appears to be the favorite there. That'll set up a general election matchup in the race to succeed DeSantis. And then in the Senate battles down there, looks like Alex Vindman, who gained fame about almost 10 years ago when he testified in the first Trump impeachment trial, could be the Democratic nominee down there. Facing him, of course, will be for the Senate. Remember, Marco Rubio became the Secretary of State, and he stepped down, of course, at the beginning of last year. And DeSantis picked his Attorney General at the time to succeed him. And Ashley Moody is now facing a couple of primary challengers, but it looks like she'll be the one. So we got those. But the best races in Florida today. Jared Moskowitz, a two-term Democratic congressman, and this is the race I led my story off with down there in Florida. He is being primary challenged in Florida's 25th district, which has been redrawn by a Democratic socialist, a guy called Oliver Larkin. And this is one more of those far-left versus establishment battles going on. And right next door in the 20th district, Debbie Wasserman Schultz fighting for her political life. You remember her 11 terms in Congress. And the former DNC chair. She is now running in a mostly black district, a minority majority district, and fighting for her political life.
0: Wow. Yeah. I mean, those are big stories. Moskowitz and Wasserman Schultz are very well known members of Congress. Do you have a sense of how credible these DSA threats are? And also, has the redrawing of districts down there helped or hurt the prospects for these two?
1: It's hurt them for sure. I mean, Wasserman Schultz isn't even running in a district where she lives anymore. Listen, Republicans control the rule of roost down there. So they redrew the maps, not only to give Republicans more favorability in the November elections, and you're seeing that play out right now in these primaries. I will say, though, listen, these two candidates who are running against Wasserman Schultz and Moskowitz are very credible. We've seen the power of the far left play out just 2 weeks ago in Michigan with Abdullah El-Sayed's victory, just last week in Minnesota with Peggy Flanagan's victory, and in Wisconsin, where I was, where a DSA member, Francesca Hahn, almost won. In fact, she was kind of upset in a way, the Democratic gubernatorial nomination. So, yeah, they are a very credible threat.
0: And Alaska has gotten some attention, too, right, because of the potential for a Senate seat pickup by Democrats there?
1: Democrats are eyeing Alaska. They're eyeing that Senate seat in Florida as well. They think they have a shot there. Remember, Florida went big time to the right in 2022 and in 2024, but it appears that Florida's becoming more competitive again. The Republicans still have the upper hand. The other seat in play today that the Democrats are eyeing, you nailed it, Alaska. Dan Sullivan, the Republican, is running for re-election. Mary Petola, the former congresswoman there, Democratic congresswoman, and in Alaska there's only one House seat, so she was known and elected statewide. She and Sullivan are expected to advance today in Alaska. They hold a nonpartisan primary. The top four finishers all advance to the general election, so we expect both Sullivan and Petola to advance. Yes, it's in a ranked choice election, absolutely.
0: Wow. Wow. So a lot going on. And then the last thing, California, is that that's to replace Swalwell, that seat?
1: Absolutely. Yeah. Remember Swalwell, Eric Swalwell, who was running for governor, the Democratic congressman, who at one time years ago was here in New Hampshire running for president back in the 2020 cycle. But yeah, he was running for governor. He had to drop that that race amid assault allegations. That sank his bid for governor, and then a few days later he resigned from Congress. So the seat's been empty. It's a Bay Area seat, and both Democrats in the final are both the candidates in the final are Democrats. So that means the Democrats will get an extra House seat back that's been vacant for a little while, and that will make the GOP's razor-thin majority in the House even thinner.
0: Wow. Well, Paul, it's great to talk to you, and I look forward to hearing how all this plays out. And getting your analysis on that. Have a great day. We'll talk to you soon.
1: You got it, my friend.
0: Thanks. That's Paul Steinhauser, Fox News national political reporter.
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2: Are just opening in much of Florida. I'm Dave Anthony, Fox News, where it's primary day and more progressives are trying to unseat more House Democrats.
4: Republican-led redistricting has changed congressional maps in Florida. So in the state's redrawn 20th congressional district, self-described Democratic socialist Elijah Manley is challenging longtime Democrat Debbie Wasserman Schultz. Manley spoke on Fox saying that ICE needs to change.
5: I'm not a supporter of open borders, but I'm also not a supporter of having an agency kidnapping Americans off the street like ICE has.
4: In the 25th congressional district, DSA-backed candidate Oliver Larkin is challenging Democratic Representative Jared Moskowitz.
2: That's Fox's Alex Hogan. It's also primary day in Wyoming and Alaska, where President Trump's urging voters to be careful, accusing Democrats of trying to trick people. Fox's Matt Finn explains.
6: Dan, Jay Sullivan is a retired teacher who's challenging sitting Republican Senator Dan S. Sullivan. The Alaska Democratic Party and the Mary Petola campaign have denied any involvement in the alleged scheme. Dan J. Sullivan says he's a pragmatic Republican and denies his campaign is a sham.
2: Petola is a former Democratic congresswoman trying to unseat Senator Sullivan. The top four candidates in today's primary advance to November when Alaska uses a ranked choice voting system. Another ship hit with a projectile in the Strait of Hormuz as Iran's top negotiator again insists the waterway will remain closed until the U.S. meets their conditions. President Trump insists that America controls the strait.
9: But they're not going to make the kind of a deal that I feel is necessary. Look, we're in there for one reason. Iran cannot have a nuclear weapon.
2: Opening statements are today in Oakland, California, under the social media trial. 29 states have sued Meta, accusing the company with Facebook and Instagram of making addictive platforms harming teenagers. Meta calls this allegation unsubstantiated. 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
8: Temperatures being 30 degrees above average.
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1: Good morning. Woman dead after being shot by her son last week in Whitefield, cops say. When they arrived at the scene, they found Amy Blake and her two sons suffering from gunshot wounds. One pronounced dead at the hospital, according to an autopsy. He died from a single self-inflicted gunshot wound to the head. Amy Blake pronounced dead on Monday. The other son remains critical. State of New Hampshire is planning to bill four New Jersey teens rescued from a mountain over the weekend. Lizzie Radabali explains.
14: Group of 18-year-old hikers stranded in the White Mountains.
15: I'm really grateful for the rescuers who came and saved us.
14: It took them over 9 hours to get back down to base. New Hampshire authorities now plan to charge the hikers for the cost of the rescue mission due to lack of preparation.
1: In sports, Red Sox and Fisher Cats both work tonight. I'm Jake Orwin.

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1: The war with Iran gets more complex as the 60-day window under the Memorandum of Understanding expires. President Trump punishes South Korea for not helping out and also threatens U.S. ally Oman with an attack if it interferes with negotiations. Also, New Hampshire politicos continue to chew over the DNC anointment of South Carolina as first in the nation, with New Hampshire third, and debate the best way forward given our state law. And it's primary day around the country, but especially in Florida, Alaska, and Wyoming. We'll have more analysis on all three of these key primary states. So lots more to go in the second hour of New Hampshire Today. I hope you'll stay with us.
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13: Looking at the roadways right now, just one thing to be aware of, and that is an accident that's been reported in Haverhill on Route 495 southbound right after exit 107, causing a bit of stop-and-go traffic there. Other than that, if you see a problem, let us know at 866-999-7200. That's the New Hampshire Today traffic tip line from the ExtraGen Temporal Scanner Weather Desk. Here's Kevin Skrupa.
14: Some sunny breaks developing as the day wears on. Still plenty of humidity in the air and the chance of a pop-up shower this afternoon. Temperatures right around 80 before fading into the upper 50s with fog forming again later on tonight. Low and mid-80s with partial sunshine as we dry things out on Wednesday. Small chance of a pop-up shower or thunder shower Thursday with temperatures also in the lower 80s. From Stormwatch 9 Weather Center, I'm meteorologist Kevin Skrupa.
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former, I think, emergency response coordinator for the state of Florida. I often see him on TV in conjunction with hurricanes and things like that. Both of these two sort of very well-known, established Democratic members of Congress who are being challenged within their new districts by Democratic socialists, by part of the progressive left. We've talked about this story on and off over the recent months, particularly since the primaries in Wisconsin and Minnesota. My sense is that while the progressive wing of the party, which isn't a pure overlap with the Democratic Socialists, there are some Democratic Socialists running in Democratic primaries. That's a separate party when you think about it, but they do run in Democratic primaries. But in any event, the left wing of the party certainly is mobilized. They're energized. They're angry. But I think that the story that it's somehow the DSA is somehow taking over the party, I think, is probably overstated a bit. I think you've seen very healthy electoral responses in other parts of the country. You think of the Jersey governor's race with Mikey Sherrill, the Virginia governor's race with Abigail Spanberger, a number of other House races where more centrist candidates have beaten the DSA candidates. So I think that's all still to be kind of worked out, and it probably won't be fully worked out until we get into the 2028 presidential season. Certainly there's going to be a lot of energy on the left, as there always is. Think about how successful Bernie Sanders has been in Democratic primaries. And certainly AOC is Alexandria Ocasio-Cortez, a well-known progressive. I believe she's a member of the New York Democratic Socialist Party, but not the National Party, and has something to do with the nature of her constituency in New York. But in any event, she's, at least in New Hampshire, polling right at the top, along with Pete Buttigieg and other Democrats. So we shall see. As I said, I think the verdict is still out on the extent to which the DSA is taking over the Democratic Party. I think it's going to be much more mixed. The party continues to be a big tent party, trying to sew together a number of ideological and geographical and racial and ethnic coalitions, constituents into one big coalition. And we've talked over the last couple of days about the Democratic National Committee really signaling that through its six-state pre-window that it has set out, starting with South Carolina, I believe on, I think it's January 22nd, then Nevada, then New Hampshire, I believe on February 8th, then New Mexico is a new one, and then Michigan and Virginia, both large, important states for Democrats. So that's what the DNC has laid out. Obviously, we have our state law that says we go first. And my informal anecdotal sense from talking to people on the show over the last couple days, Friday and Monday, is that the sense has been full speed ahead, that the Democrats shouldn't try to hedge their bets by having some kind of state primary first, which will be the Republican primary. Republicans are sticking with New Hampshire first in the nation, and then also trying to do some party funded and organized event on our third slot. So most people I've talked to have said full steam ahead, don't back down. My concern, as I've expressed a number of times on the show, is if you build it, if we go first, will they come? And I don't mean just campaigning. There are going to be a lot of presidential hopefuls who will campaign in New Hampshire. But then once they become formal candidates, are they going to be willing to put their name on the ballot? Or will the threat of DNC sanctions keep them from being on the ballot if we go first in the nation? And maybe they'll look for some other way of being represented in that third slot, although New Hampshire may very well just ignore that. We haven't really heard yet what Democrats are planning to do. That would have to be the state will obviously pay for the first primary, but anything on that third slot would have to be a state party funded event. So I have no idea what Ray Buckley and the party are planning. But that's an interesting question. So that's my concern. I understand why the DNC set the schedule the way they did.
Obviously,

0: It kind of overlooks the extent to which New Hampshire has been critical to vetting candidates and our ability to run just really good, useful primaries. But they see it as, you know, South Carolina, African Americans are a critical constituent for the Democratic Party. Latinos in Nevada are second, also a critical constituency. New Hampshire, you know, our reputation is that we're too white, too homogenous, too affluent, not really reflective of the broader Democratic coalition. So, but letting us go third is kind of, I guess, a nod to the tradition. But that may not be enough for Democrats here. As I've said on the show yesterday, I've had friends from around the country, other political scientists say, you know, it's going to be a big field. If you go third, you'll be just fine. You'll still play a critical role, et cetera, et cetera. But we'll see what happens. As I said, my informal anecdotal conversations with people in politics here in the state are that we should just go full steam ahead and go first in the nation and kind of let the chips fall where they may. But again, my concern is what if we end up with just kind of fringe and low-tier candidates who have nothing to lose? And the first tier candidates stay away, or they may come and campaign, but not put their name on the ballot. That's really when push will come to shove, if they're willing to sign up to be on the ballot if we're first in the nation. So we'll continue to talk about this story. It's an important one for the state. After a break, we're going to be joined by Corky Messner, our New Hampshire Today legal analyst. We may talk some law, but Corky is also, some of you may know, he's a West Point grad. He's a former Army Ranger. So he often has something interesting to say about all the national security stories that are breaking around the world. So we'll take our first break, and we'll be back with Corky Messner in a moment. I'm Dean Spiliotis, and this is New Hampshire Today.
1: Michigan's Democratic nominee for U.S. Senate. In a speech in Las Vegas Wednesday, Trump claimed Abdul El-Sayed hates Jewish people and hates Israel.
2: Abdul El-Sayed, lovely gentleman. He's a man of hate. And now he's going around saying, no, I love everybody. He doesn't love everybody.
1: He went on to predict that El-Sayed will lose the November election. The progressive Democrat defeated establishment-backed Congresswoman Haley Stevens in Tuesday's closely watched contest. In the midterms, El-Sayed will face Republican Mike Rogers, who has Trump's backing. Primary contests are being held in Tennessee on Thursday. The main event is the Republican primary for governor, where Senator Marsha Blackburn, Congressman John Rose, and State Representative Monty Fritz are running to replace term-limited Republican Governor Bill Lee. And Acting Attorney General Todd Blanch won't have Republican Senator Susan Collins' vote when his nomination heads to the Senate floor. She says she reviewed his qualifications and concluded his actions have further eroded the Justice Department's independence. That's politics. I'm Mark Mayfield.
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12: Good morning. Looking at the roadways right now, just one thing to note, and that is an accident that's been reported in Haverhill on Route 495 southbound right after exit 107, causing a little bit of traffic there. Nothing major, though, and anything else you see a problem, let me know at 866-999-7200. That's the New Hampshire Today traffic tip line from the ExtraGen Temporal Scanner Weather Desk. Here's Kevin Scarupa.
13: Some sunny breaks developing as the day wears on. Still plenty of humidity in the air and the chance of a pop-up shower this afternoon. Temperatures right around 80 before fading into the upper 50s with fog forming again later on tonight. Low and mid-80s with partial sunshine as we dry things out on Wednesday. Small chance of a pop-up shower or thunder shower Thursday with temperatures also in the lower 80s. From Stormwatch 9 Weather Center, I'm meteorologist Kevin Scarupa.
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0: Good morning. Welcome back to the second hour of New Hampshire Today. I'm Dean Spiliotis, in for Chris Ryan. I hope your week is off to a good start. Humid out there, and I'm kind of a little damp, but hopefully it'll clear up, and we'll get some nice warmer weather as the week progresses. We've been talking a lot of kind of toggling back and forth between foreign policy and national security, and then all the electoral stuff going on today with primaries in Florida, Alaska, Wyoming, special election in California. Talked a little bit in the last segment about the New Hampshire primary. So kind of the part domestic, part international today, which makes it a good opportunity to bring in our next guest, Corky Messner. Corky's our New Hampshire Today legal analyst and founder of the Reeves Messner Law Firm, Messner Reeves Law Firm, excuse me. But he's also, you may know, he's also a West Point grad and former Army Ranger. So I can kind of run the gamut with Corky. Hey, good morning, Corky.
16: Good morning, Dean. How are you?
0: I'm doing well, thanks. So a bit of a potpourri for you because I've kind of been moving around across topics this morning. First question I have for you is a simple, very kind of specific legal question, very basic question. So you may have seen that Donald Trump lost a second appeal to the U.S. Supreme Court over whether he has to pay $5 million to E. Jean Carroll. This is that civil verdict on sexual assault and defamation. My question to you is, can you just keep appealing to the Supreme Court? He's already now lost twice. Or at some point, do you run out of appeals?
16: Well, great question. You can come up with different theories to ask the Supreme Court to hear the appeal.
0: I see.
16: I mean, they're really not appealing. You have to ask the Supreme Court.
0: Right. That's the
16: and the Supreme Court is saying no, we're not going to hear it.
0: So you can keep asking. You just have to have like a different a different aspect or a different theory each time. Is that right?
16: That's right. And the other part of this is most lawyers, you know, they would look at their ethical obligations and conclude that they are prohibited from asking the Supreme Court for appeals that are based upon frivolous legal theories.
0: Hmm.
16: So we know that, you know, Trump's lawyers are very, very aggressive.
0: Yeah.
16: And they'll keep throwing mud against the wall and see if something sticks.
0: Right.
16: So they can ask and ask and ask, and you know, and the Supreme Court will say no, no, no, unless for some reason they decide to take it.
0: I see. And my understanding is maybe with this case that the money's already been released or was an escrow, and I thought it had been released, but so I was surprised to see that they had appealed a second time. But I guess that makes sense. You can keep asking. But that doesn't mean they're going to listen. And I assume, as you mentioned, at some point, you run into the issue of are you abusing the system? And then there are certainly sanctions for that. Yeah. Oh, interesting. Well, I appreciate the clarification because I was surprised when I heard today that a second appeal had been or request for a hearing had been turned down. The other kind of political story locally I wanted to ask you about is you've run for elective office. This whole thing with the Democrats and the DNC making South Carolina first and us go third. I've kind of been talking to people who are involved in politics around the state, and you know, what's the path forward for Democrats? Do they try to kind of finesse it where maybe we have the state primary first and then also have a party event on that third slot? Most people seem to be saying, you know, full steam ahead with the state primary. My concern there is, will top tier candidates put their name on the ballot for that state primary if it's not sanctioned by the DNC?
16: Yeah, I think that's a great question, and I think it's unfair to New Hampshire and kind of tragic that they're throwing tradition out the window and messing with this. You know, I think if there's a state primary that early, I don't know that that there'll be a choice whether they participate or not, but they're not likely to put a lot of money into it. Mm-hmm. You know, I thought for a long time that our primary ought to be earlier, but that would be way too early.
0: Right.
16: You know, So, I think the Democrats are doing what they do, and they're trying to appeal to minority voters, and by going to South Carolina first, that's what they calculate that they would be doing, and it's very, very unfortunate and sad for New Hampshire that they're messing with it like that. Mm-hmm. And I would just point out that, you know, the Democrats in the state that are in federal office really don't fight too hard for us on that issue.
0: Yeah, it's just, yeah, I mean, it just seems like we're kind of stuck. I mean, we can go, my concern, as I said, is we can go full speed ahead and we're first in the nation and it's our state law. But if those Democratic, that top tier candidates, if they don't put their name on the ballot, for fear of party sanctions, then it just becomes kind of a fringe event. So that's a bit of a concern. Well, we'll see what happens. It's still a little ways away. And so there maybe the situation will evolve in some way that's more favorable for the state. Last thing for you, Corky, we'll switch gears once again and have you put on your national security hat. As I mentioned, you're a West Point grad, former Army Ranger. So you have a lot of experience there. What do you make of this whole situation with South Korea, and we're scaling back our drills with them and sending a carrier from Japan? This is really, in a way, shifting our interests from Asia to the Middle East.
16: Yeah, it is concerning. It is inconsistent with the strategic plan. It certainly pokes a close ally in South Korea, and the president's comments regarding North Korea are not helpful. And so it's a head scratcher. What the heck's going on? But I, you know, I think if you zoom out, Dean, and look at what's happened in the Middle East and the munitions issues around the Middle East, and you know what's happened with the USS Abraham Lincoln, and now this in South Korea, you know, our strategic adversaries like China, like Russia, like Iran, can logically conclude that we're demonstrating some weakness here, and very severe weakness, about how we approach things, what we're prepared for.
0: Yeah.
16: And also tactically, you know, how we fight wars and how to defend against how we fight wars.
0: Right.
16: So there's a lot of downside in this for us.
0: Yeah, it is a bit of a mess for sure. We'll continue to monitor it. We'll continue to discuss it. And, Corky, I always appreciate your perspective. We ran the table there, which I appreciate. And we'll talk to you again soon.
16: Thanks, Dean. Have a good one.
0: Thanks. You too. That's Corky Messner, New Hampshire Today, legal analyst and founder of the Messner Reeves Law Firm. Quick break, and we'll be back with Mike Cody, New Hampshire editor, Yankee Publishing. I'm Dean Spiliotis. This is New Hampshire Today.
17: Are just opening in much of Florida. I'm Dave Anthony, Fox News, where it's primary day and more progressives are trying to unseat more House Democrats.
18: Republican-led redistricting has changed congressional maps in Florida. So in the state's redrawn 20th congressional district, self-described Democratic socialist Elijah Manley is challenging longtime Democrat Debbie Wasserman Schultz. Manley spoke on Fox saying that ICE needs to change.
19: I'm not a supporter of open borders, but I'm also not a supporter of having an agency kidnapping Americans off the street like ICE has.
18: In the 25th congressional district, DSA-backed candidate Oliver Larkin is challenging Democratic Representative Jared Moskowitz.
17: That's Fox's Alex Hogan. It's also primary day in Wyoming and Alaska, where President Trump's urging voters to be careful, accusing Democrats of trying to trick people. Fox's Matt Finn explains.
20: Dan, Jay Sullivan is a retired teacher who's challenging sitting Republican Senator Dan S. Sullivan. The Alaska Democratic Party and the Mary Petola campaign have denied any involvement in the alleged scheme. Dan J. Sullivan says he's a pragmatic Republican and denies his campaign is a sham.
17: Petola is a former Democratic congresswoman trying to unseat Senator Sullivan. The top four candidates in today's primary advance to November when Alaska uses a ranked choice voting system. Another ship hit with a projectile in the Strait of Hormuz as Iran's top negotiator again insists the waterway will remain closed until the U.S. meets their conditions. President Trump insists that America controls the strait.
21: But they're not going to make the kind of a deal that I feel is necessary. Look, we're in there for one reason. Iran cannot have a nuclear weapon.
17: Opening statements are today in Oakland, California, under the social media trial. 29 states have sued Meta, accusing the company with Facebook and Instagram of making addictive platforms harming teenagers. Meta calls this allegation unsubstantiated. America's listening to...
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22: Good morning. A woman is shot by her son last week in Whitefield, has passed away. Amy Blake pronounced dead on Monday. Police arrived at that scene to find Amy Blake and her two sons suffering from gunshot wounds. One son pronounced dead at the hospital with an autopsy confirming a single self-inflicted gunshot wound. Another son remains critical. The owners of Beanie's Bar and Grill in Loudoun vow to rebuild after a three-alarm fire early Monday. Deputy State Fire Marshal Anthony Booth saying they believe the flames started in the kitchen
1: However, they're not sure how. No one was hurt. He added, it's not suspicious. That rattlesnake fire that burned through some 30 acres in Rumney over the weekend, now 100% contained. In sports, the Red Sox and Fisher Cats, both in action tonight. I'm Jake Orwin.
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12: Just one thing to note, and that is an accident that's been reported in Haverhill on Route 495 southbound right after exit 107, causing a bit of a delay there. Other than that, if you see a problem, let me know at 866-999-7200. That's the New Hampshire Today traffic tip line from the ExtraGen Temporal Scanner Weather Desk. Here's Kevin Skorupa.
13: Some sunny breaks developing as the day wears on. Still plenty of humidity in the air and the chance of a pop-up shower this afternoon. Temperatures right around 80 before fading into the upper 50s with fog forming again later on tonight. Low and mid-80s with partial sunshine as we dry things out on Wednesday. Small chance of a pop-up shower or thunder shower Thursday with temperatures also in the lower 80s. From Stormwatch 9 Weather Center, I'm meteorologist Kevin Skorupa.
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0: Good morning. Welcome back to New Hampshire Today. I'm Dean Spiliotis, in for Chris Ryan, here with producer Erica Stevens. We'll be with you for one more show tomorrow, and then Chris will be back on Thursday. Before the break, we did kind of a political potpourri with Corky Messner, talking about Iran, talking about the First in the Nation primary, talking a little bit about some of the legal issues facing President Trump. I got a little bit of a primer on Supreme Court appeals. But now we're going to shift gears and talk with Mike Cody, who's the New Hampshire editor of Yankee Publishing. They're they put out the New Hampshire Magazine and New Hampshire Business Review, and Mike's a regular on the show. Hey, good morning, Mike.
4: Good morning, Dean. Yeah, we're shifting gears just a little bit because we're still talking about Iran.
0: So what are you working on?
4: Mark, what's that?
0: What are you working on?
4: Well, Mark Hayward, a former reporter with the Union Leader who does a lot of work for us now. He retired some years ago.
0: Right,
4: he's data and doing a monthly column for us called The Pulse and looking at economic indicators, looking at different data points and telling a story because he looks at different stuff every month. And surprise, surprise, inflation in New England got up to 4.3% annual rate in the spring quarter, more than double the rate, 2%, which is the target for the Federal Reserve. Mm-hmm. But otherwise, all the other factors look good. You know, in New Hampshire, blue-collar wages up more than double the rate of inflation, unemployment low. You know, I mean, unemployment, as long as I've been back here in New Hampshire since 2012, they've always been, you know, like, other than during the pandemic, 3% or less. Right? Now they're hovering 2.9%. Housing starts, two-year high, economic growth and travel are stable. It's really, and even tariffs. You know, some of the experts Mark talked to, manufacturers are getting used to working around tariffs. It's the inflation coming from, you know, the energy prices, Strait of Hormuz, that's causing the inflation right now. And, you know, if that goes away, you know, we have a very robust economy. And I think part of that is, you know, companies got used to dealing with tough things during the pandemic. They're used to pivoting and they get hit by stuff and they figure a way around it. But you can't find a way around high gas prices.
0: Yeah, and certainly one of the tariff stories for New Hampshire is our relationship with Canada, obviously. And I've read stories on and off in recent months about how American companies and how New Hampshire's economy has sort of kind of worked around that particular obstacle.
4: Yeah, so that's great that you mentioned that because we have a new email newsletter coming out at the end of the month called The Insider. And one of the new features, we're going to have a column by Fred Coker, who, you know, is the host, longtime host of New Hampshire's Business on WMUR. Yep. And his first column, a sneak peek, is about Canada and how, despite what's been happening, we're starting to see some of the Canadian tourists come back. New Hampshire and the governor had a visit with some folks up there not too long ago. You know, we've done our best to repair the relationship, to keep the relationships going with our neighbors. And, that's another resilient relationship. We're starting to see a little improvement there. It's not where it was, but, you know, there are people that are working on that. So it's a good thing to see.
0: Yeah, it's funny because I remember reading a story a little while ago about, I guess I didn't realize, I mean, it makes sense, obviously. I mean, you always think of New Hampshire and Maine and Vermont as this sort of big vacation area. But I always think of people kind of coming up here from the cities. You forget about everybody coming down from Canada. Just the loss in bookings when all the tariff stuff first erupted was quite remarkable. A number of, all the bed and breakfasts and other places where people were canceling their summer plans. So it's good to hear. Good to hear that that's coming back a little bit.
4: This goes back decades. I remember camping for the first time in Old Orchard Beach, you know, in the early 80s. And, you know, we were among the few English-speaking folks there. Yeah. I mean, it was just a huge contingent of folks, mostly from Quebec.
0: Yeah, that's a funny you mention that because I used to live in the Upper Valley. At my exit off of 89 was a... like an Irving or a Mobile. I think it was a Mobile back then. And literally on weekends in the summer, you felt like you were in Quebec. Everybody speaking French at the gas station as they made their way down 89 for vacation. One thing that caught my ear a moment ago, you said housing starts are up. We hear nonstop about all the housing issues in New Hampshire. How does that fit together?
4: Well, you know, that's not going. I certainly know that the new federal housing act that was passed recently, the first major bipartisan legislation we've seen in a while, you know, it's easing some of the programs, making it easier for certain funding mechanisms, and similar to what it's affecting the ability of the state to bring people here. You know, we hear about the no hire, no fire economy. One of the experts in Mark talked to, it's pretty much people are, you know, they'd hire people if they could, right?
0: Yeah.
4: I was made in New Hampshire, kick off a few months back, and there was a company, it's in the optics industry in the Upper Valley, and I think they had maybe 50 people. I'd hire several more tomorrow if I could. And that's going to continue to be a problem. And, you know, these are long range. Inflation is a short range problem, right? Housing, right. Child care issues are long range problems that we're chipping away at, but they take years to solve.
0: Yeah, well, I know in my neck of the woods in the Concord area, there are all these apartment projects that are slated and to be built and stuff, but they just seem to take forever to get through kind of the zoning and legal challenges. And so in theory, there's some significant number of apartments that are slated to be built, but it just seems to be taking years.
4: Yeah, and even if you take away any of the issues about zoning and things,

0: like that. They're tough to build anyway. I was talking to a developer at a you know, social gathering, and he's from New Hampshire, but he was talking about a project. I think it was either in Seabrook or Salisbury or something mm-hmm. like that. And, you know, it took him 3 or 4 years to get the project, you know, in development. And some of it might just be, you know, the standard, you know, some of butters, you know, somebody wanted some changes. Those just those base. So if you add that to all the other factors, cost of workforce, cost of materials, all those things, you really have to be committed. And that's why we don't see a lot of projects that are affordable range, because it takes, you know, for developers to make their profit, they need to go toward the higher end.
1: Yeah, and absolutely, and I've seen a lot of that as well. The condo developments I have seen tend to be kind of the high end of the development spectrum. Any other stories you want to highlight for readers to check out, Mike?
0: Yeah, we have a feature in our latest issue about -33, which it has its roots more than a century ago. You know, they make woolen clothing. We have a fair number of clothing manufacturers in New Hampshire. We'll have more on some of that, but that's one of our latest features right now.
1: Wonderful. Well, Mike, we appreciate you checking in, and I encourage everyone to check out Yankee Publishing puts out New Hampshire Magazine, New Hampshire Business Review. Sounds like there's a lot going on, so we appreciate you checking in with us.
0: Thanks a lot, Dean. Take care. Nice talking
1: to you. Sure thing. Yeah, good talking to you, Mike. That's Mike Cody, New Hampshire editor of Yankee Publishing, which puts out New Hampshire Magazine and New Hampshire Business Review, too. Fine publications I'm sure many of you are familiar with, so check them out. After the break, we'll be back to talk markets and finance with Chuck Zada, as we do every day at this time. So we'll be right back with Chuck. I'm Dean Spiliotis. This is New Hampshire Today.
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3: My wife and I just celebrated 45 memorable years together. She and my daughter Katie are my anchors.
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19: It was a lot of talk about movement and culture and spiritual awakening and empowerment. 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
22: Good morning. Taking a look at the roadways right now, that accident in Haverhill has been cleared, but it's still causing a little bit of delay on Route 495 southbound right after exit 107. Other than that, if you see a problem, let us know. 866-999-7200. That's the New Hampshire Day traffic tip line from the Exogen Temporal Scanner Weather Desk. Here's Kevin Skorupa.
23: Some sunny breaks developing as the day wears on. Still plenty of humidity in the air and the chance of a pop-up shower this afternoon. Temperatures right around 80 before fading into the upper 50s with fog forming again later on tonight. Low and mid-80s with partial sunshine as we dry things out on Wednesday. Small chance of a pop-up shower or thunder shower Thursday with temperatures also in the lower 80s. From Stormwatch 9 Weather Center, I'm meteorologist Kevin Skorupa.
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1: Welcome back to New Hampshire Today. I'm Dean Spiliotis here with producer Erica Stevens as we close out the second hour of the show, which means it's time for Chuck Zada of the Armstrong Advisory Group. He's also the co-host of the Financial Exchange here weekdays at 10 a.m. Hey, good morning, Chuck.
25: Good morning, Dean. How are you doing today?
1: I'm doing well, thanks. So what are you looking at today with the markets?
25: So set for a little bit of a downward open with tech stocks lagging off the bat. Didn't see any news in particular related to it. They did have a pretty strong day yesterday, so maybe just a little bit of reversing yesterday's move in tech, even though markets as a whole were lower yesterday. A couple back-to-back days potentially down in the broader markets here. Again, it's a pretty quiet news week overall. There's not too much flow out there. The one thing that is catching my eye that I don't know what's going on there yet. I don't really, have a full handle on it. But last week, remember, we got and trust me, this is going to get pulled back into, markets. But last week we had the surprise sale of the L.A. Lakers.
1: That's right.
25: And, the owner had only owned it for about a year. Yesterday, same owner owns a part of Chelsea Football Club, the one of the big Premier League football teams mm-hmm. over in the U.K., selling that asset as well. And I don't know entirely what to make of this other than – part of his, entire financial empire is a couple of large insurance companies that recently were under investigation for not properly disclosing loans that were related party transactions and not, third party.
1: Interesting.
25: And I'm just, getting a sense that something here doesn't quite sit right. I don't know exactly what it is, but I don't know why in a span of a week you'd start selling two crown jewel franchises in the sports world if you didn't have to. So it feels like there's something that's going on there. I don't know what it is, but it's catching my eye just because
1: Sure.
25: We've had concerns about the private credit space for the last year or so, and a lot of insurers have, you know, started to build up additional holdings in the past 5 or 6 years of private credit holdings in their insurance portfolios. And it makes me wonder if we're kind of coming full circle to some of the concerns from this time last year with these deals now.
1: Yeah, it's interesting. I just heard a story this morning kind of related to the Lakers. I think it's the Jeannie Buss was suing her siblings for, I guess, selling their stakes in the Lakers. Is that right?
25: Yeah, saying that they're not allowed to, I guess, because they were fired when the original transaction went through. Yeah. So, I mean, look, nothing like a little bit of drama with an LA team, right? I mean, it's basically made for TV there.
1: Yeah, fascinating. Hey, I wanted to ask you while I have you. Last segment I had on Mike Cody of Yankee Publishing. They do New Hampshire Magazine and New Hampshire Business Review. And it was one of his columnists was writing about how housing starts are up in New Hampshire. Haven't talked about the housing market lately. How has that rebounded, or are we still in a tough spot with mortgages, et cetera?
25: Mortgage costs are making it a little bit challenging for a lot of folks, but it's still very much a regional story. What we're seeing is that in the parts of the market that were hit hard the last couple of years, think Florida, Georgia, Texas, where you had big price declines as mortgage rates went up, those markets are starting to find a bottom in terms of pricing. Activity is picking up there a little bit. Up here in the Northeast and through New Hampshire, what you're still seeing, we're running a couple of years behind. So inventory is picking up, but you're still not seeing transaction volume to match. It suggests to me we might have 12 to 18 months where pricing might get a little bit better, actually, as inventory builds, just because, remember, at a certain, you know, transaction volume, there's only so many people that can afford to buy homes at these prices and these rates. And so if inventory comes on the market, you might need to have price come down a little bit in order to match buyers and sellers. So I think this could become a more attractive market for buyers over the next 12 to 18 months. But there's still a little bit of work to be done there just because inventories are still low relative to, you know, 2018, 19, the last couple normal years in the housing market.
1: Yeah, I mean, it's remarkable. It's been for some time now, and it continues to be the case in my neighborhood. Houses come on the market, and if they haven't sold before they've even been listed, they usually are under contract within a week at full price or more. So it just seems like, and there are just not a lot of houses available.
25: Yeah, it's still the case for most of New England. I think New Hampshire's still running around 25-30% below normal inventory levels.
1: Yeah.
25: It's normalizing. A couple of years ago, it was, you know, 50-60% below.
1: Right, right.
25: But there's still work to be done in getting more inventory to market, and that'll happen over the next year or two, I think.
1: Interesting. Well, Chuck, thanks for checking in with us, and we'll check back in with you tomorrow.
25: All right. Have a great rest of the day.
1: Thanks. You too. That's Chuck Zada, Armstrong Advisory Group, co-host of the Financial Exchange here weekdays at 10 a.m. We got a break for news at the top of the hour, but coming up with the next hour, we're going to talk with Tanya J. Powers of Fox News about the primaries in Florida and Alaska and Wyoming. And then Scott Brown's going to join us. Former U.S. ambassador and senator from Massachusetts. He's running for New Hampshire Senate. He'll join us at 8.
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4: I'm Dave Anthony, Fox News. That's what President Trump is telling voters in Alaska on primary day, warning them not to back an imposter in a Senate race with about a dozen candidates.
6: Two of them are named Dan Sullivan. Dan J. Sullivan, a retired teacher, and incumbent Republican Senator Dan S. Sullivan, who is seeking a third term. And President Trump is up early this morning, already posting online, Alaska, be careful, vote for the real Dan Sullivan today.
4: Fox's Alex Hogan. The other Dan Sullivan insists his campaign is not a sham. Among those also trying to unseat Senator Dan Sullivan, former Democratic Congresswoman Mary Peltola, the top four in today's primary advanced to November. There are also primaries in Wyoming and Florida, where Democratic Socialists are challenging two more House Democrats. Oliver Larkin hoping to unseat Congressman Jared Moskowitz, making immigration enforcement a big issue.
7: What it does is it endangers us. We do not need ICE to keep our communities safe.
4: In California, there's a special election to replace ex-Democratic Congressman Eric Swalwell. And the winner will be a Democrat. Aisha Wahab and Melissa Hernandez advanced in a June runoff to the primary to today's runoff. Meanwhile, Fox's Todd Pyro has an update on a Swalwell controversy.
11: Swalwell admitted to FBI agents that he had, quote, physical relations with suspected Chinese intel operative Christine Fang on a, quote, handful of occasions.
4: Though the ex-congressman is not facing any charges in that.
11: All of this unfolding months after Swalwell resigned from Congress.

0: lymphoma, leaving his wife, Dina, and two daughters. 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They paid off the family's mortgage in honor of all of his sacrifice. Donate $11 a month. If you have a car to donate, if you have land to donate, go to their website, the letter T, the number two, the letter T.org today.
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6: Good morning. Woman dead after being shot by her son last week in Whitefield, cops say. When they arrived at the scene, they found Amy Blake and her two sons suffering from gunshot wounds. One pronounced dead at the hospital, according to an autopsy. He died from a single self-inflicted gunshot wound to the head. Amy Blake pronounced dead on Monday. The other son remains critical. State of New Hampshire is planning to bill four New Jersey teens rescued from a mountain over the weekend. Lizzie Ratabali explains.
7: Group of 18-year-old hikers stranded in the White Mountains.
8: I'm really grateful for the rescuers who came and saved us.
7: It took them over 9 hours to get back down to base. New Hampshire authorities now plan to charge the hikers for the cost of the rescue mission due to lack of preparation.
6: In sports, Red Sox and Fisher Cats both work tonight. I'm Jake Orwin.

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1: Coming up on New Hampshire Today, the war with Iran gets more complex as the 60-day window under the Memorandum of Understanding expires. President Trump punishes South Korea for not helping out and also threatens U.S. ally Oman with an attack if it interferes with negotiations. Also, New Hampshire politicos continue to chew over the DNC anointment of South Carolina as first in the nation, with New Hampshire third, and debate the best way forward given our state law. And finally, it's primary day in Florida, Alaska, and Wyoming. We got lots more to go with the third hour of New Hampshire Today. Chris Ryan will check in. Senator Scott Brown will check in. I hope you'll stay with us for the third hour. I'm Dean Spiliotis. We'll be right back.
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1: Roadways right now, just one thing to be aware of. If you're driving through Andover, you're going to hit the brakes on Route 495 southbound between exit 99 and 97. But other than that, you are smooth sailing. If you do see a problem, let me know. 866-999-7200. That's the New Hampshire Today traffic tip line from the Extra Gen Temporal Scanner Weather Desk. Here's Kevin Scarupa.
2: Some sunny breaks developing as the day wears on. Still plenty of humidity in the air and the chance of a pop-up shower this afternoon. Temperatures right around 80 before fading into the upper 50s with fog forming again later on tonight. Low and mid-80s with partial sunshine as we dry things out on Wednesday. Small chance of a pop-up shower or thunder shower Thursday with temperatures also in the lower 80s. From Stormwatch 9 Weather Center, I'm meteorologist Kevin Scarupa.
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6: Tuesday is off to a good start, and that the weekend is looking bright for you. The week, we got to get through the week before we get to the weekend. Hope the week is looking bright for you as well. We got a busy hour this third hour. We're hoping to be joined in a moment by Tanya J. Powers of Fox News Radio to talk a bit about the primaries that are going on today in Florida, Alaska, Wyoming, and also a special election in California. And then we're going to be joined by Chris Ryan, who's going to check in at 8:20. And then Senator Scott Brown is running for the nomination for Senate in New Hampshire. He was a senator in Massachusetts. Scott Brown will be joining us around 8:37. So let's start off with Tanya J. Powers, Fox News Radio. Hey, good morning, Tanya.
7: Hey, good morning.
6: Yeah, it's good to talk to you. So we got interesting primaries in Florida, Alaska, Wyoming, and this special election in California to replace Eric Swalwell. What are you looking for today? What's your take on these key races?
7: Well, there's a lot going on. To be fair,
6: yeah.
7: I want to start with Alaska and Wyoming.
6: Sure.
7: I know my colleague Evan Brown is covering a lot of the Florida stuff.
6: Right.
7: So he's kind of zeroed in on that today.
6: Yeah.
7: The Alaska primary. This one's very interesting because it has a different way of voting than a lot of states do. I've been getting a lot of questions about it. They have a top four system of voting. That means all of their candidates for an office appear on a single primary ballot, no matter what their party is. They're all listed.

0: all of their state House seats are also up for election. In California, you were you mentioned that special election.
1: Yep.
0: So that is the special election to replace Eric Swalwell.
1: Right.
0: You may remember that he resigned from Congress with those sexual assault allegations that had come out.
1: Yep.
0: He was running for California governor at the time. That sort of torpedoed his campaign.
1: Yeah, he was doing well. Yeah.
0: And so now they're going to have to pick a replacement to serve out the rest of his term.
1: Mm-hmm.
0: So that's what's happening there. They're watching that 14th congressional district. That is the big thing there. And of course, you mentioned Florida. Like I said, my colleague Evan Brown is all over that today.
1: Right,
0: but
1: right.
0: Some really interesting things there with the Republican. The primary for governor. You've got the Republican candidate that's been backed by President Trump, Congressman Byron Donalds. Yeah. On the Democrat side, another interesting one, former Republican Congressman David Jolly is running for governor on the Democratic side. He switched parties last year. So that's a big one. There's also the Senate seat that was held by Marco Rubio that when he became Secretary of State and the other four jobs he holds.
1: Yeah.
0: Because he does a lot of things in the Trump administration now.
1: That's a great meme.
0: Yeah, he was Ron DeSantis, who is, by the way, term limited. That's why he's not seeking re-election. He appointed Ashley Moody to fill Marco Rubio's seat. Serve out the his temporary basis. She is running to fulfill the rest of that term. On the Democratic side, for that in that race, you have. A couple of candidates I'm watching, progressive state lawmaker Angie Nixon. She is going up against for the Democratic nomination, retired Army Lieutenant Colonel Alex Vindman. You may remember Alexander Vindman from Trump's first impeachment in 2019. He's the former National Security Council official. He's the guy who said that he overheard Trump's phone call to Zelensky.
1: Right.
0: You remember the one he called a perfect call?
1: That's right.
0: And he was impeached because he was trying to put pressure on Zelensky to open up an investigation into Joe Biden.
1: Yeah.
0: So that is where his name may sound familiar to a lot of people.
1: Yeah, I mean, Florida is really, I mean, for me, the interesting, those are all really interesting stories. In Florida, also, the two Democratic incumbents in Moskowitz and Wasserman Schultz and districts have been redrawn, and they're being challenged by Democratic Socialist candidates. That'll be interesting to see if either of them is unseated in their new districts. And then is it Alaska where you have the two Sullivans, the Dan Sullivans,
0: yes.
1: And they've accused Democrats of doing that as a kind of trickery?
0: Yeah, that is the one where the Dan Sullivans are running. That has gotten a lot of attention. And that's why I said you've got the Republican Senator Dan Sullivan who's getting challenged from the Democratic former Representative Mary Peltola.
1: Right.
0: He's seeking a third term. Like I said, you have a lot of things going on in Alaska. There's not that many primaries today, but the stories coming out of them are, especially if you follow politics at all, even if you don't, just kind of the soap opera aspect of some of this stuff just makes it very entertaining to watch.
1: Yeah, this is great. Is really great stuff, and we're all going to be watching. Well, Tanya, thanks for bringing us up to speed, and hopefully people will see some results tonight, and then we can hash over all of it tomorrow.
0: Sounds good. Thank you.
1: Thank you. That's Tanya J. Powers, Fox News Radio. Filling us in on the latest, the primaries in Florida, Wyoming, Alaska, and then that special election in California to replace Eric Swalwell. We have to take a break, but after the break, Chris Ryan is going to check in. We'll see what's on Chris's mind. I'll kind of give him a choice of what he wants to talk about. And then after Chris, we'll have Scott Brown checking in as he tries to get the U.S., the Republican nomination for the U.S. Senate. He's facing John Sununu in that Republican primary. So lots more show to go this hour. I hope you stay with us. I'm Dean Spiliotis here with Erica Stevens, and we'll be right back after a break with Chris Ryan.

0: I did. Bought it cheap online. 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
17: New Hampshire's traffic and weather together.
18: Taking a look at the roadways right now, just a few things to be aware of. Starting off in Lawrence, slow traffic on Route 495 southbound between exit 100 and 97. And moving over to Andover, there's been an accident reported on I-93 southbound right at exit 39, causing a bit of stop-and-go traffic there from exit 42 to River Road. Other than that, if you see a problem, let us know at 866-999-7200. That's the New Hampshire Today traffic tip line from the ExtraGen Temporal Scanner Weather Desk. Here's Kevin Skorupa.
4: Some sunny breaks developing as the day wears on. Still plenty of humidity in the air and the chance of a pop-up shower this afternoon. Temperatures right around 80 before fading into the upper 50s with fog forming again later on tonight. Low and mid-80s with partial sunshine as we dry things out on Wednesday. Small chance of a pop-up shower or thunder shower Thursday with temperatures also in the lower 80s. From Stormwatch 9 Weather Center, I'm meteorologist Kevin Skorupa.
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19: Good morning. Welcome back to New Hampshire Today. I'm Dean Spiliotis, sitting in for Chris Ryan. I'm here with producer Erica Stevens as we make our way through the third hour of the show. Coming up at about 8:40, we're going to have Scott Brown, former U.S. ambassador to New Zealand and Samoa under President Trump, former U.S. senator from Massachusetts, and a current candidate for the Republican nomination for Senate for New Hampshire. So we'll have a chance to talk with Scott to get it, let him give us a sense of how he thinks his campaign is doing. And again, that'll be coming up at about 8:40. I had hoped to be joined. Oh, we got him. I promoted Chris Ryan, and I now see that Chris is with us. So we'll turn to him. Hey, good morning, Chris.
20: What up, Dean? How are you?
19: Yeah, it's good to talk to you. So a lot going on this morning. I'll kind of let you pick your poison, as they say. We've been talking a lot about the increasingly complex situation in the Middle East with the Iran war and President Trump kind of dragging South Korea into this and threatening Oman and the whole issue with the aircraft carrier, et cetera. So we've talked a lot about that. We've also talked a bit about the primaries today in Florida, Alaska, and Wyoming, the special election in California, some really interesting races there, and a bit about the first in the nation aftermath of South Carolina being officially anointed again as the first primary. So I kind of let you pick your poison. We can work through these topics, or if you have something else on your mind, happy to talk about that.
20: Yeah, let's work backwards on that. And, you know, we haven't talked about the DNC finalizing that decision. I was actually on Fox yesterday. I was talking about this. And to me, I don't get what Democrats are thinking here. I worked through some of the rationale on it, and it still doesn't make a lot of sense for them to move in the direction that they did, particularly given how the 2024 you know, election and the New Hampshire primary worked out for them. The same thing is going to materialize this time. Contested race on the Republican side, and they're going to have to figure out how to pivot when New Hampshire inevitably goes first, because that's what's going to happen. I mean, the date to me that I've kind of come up with appears to be it's going to be January the 12th is going to be the date. Mm-hmm. We always have it on a Tuesday, 7 days before any, like, contests. The South Carolina one's on the 22nd, so that seems to make the most sense to me as to what the date is going to look like. So self-inflicted wound. New Hampshire's going to go first. We're going to see candidates continue to come to New Hampshire and they're going to have to try to figure out how to, you know, to pivot off of this. What I'm really interested to see is what the New Hampshire Democrats do, and we haven't heard a lot from them on this. Are they going to go up against the DNC? Are they going to actually have that third primary and have it as a, you know, a caucus type of event? Because they're going to have to pay for it. And so that's what I'm interested to hear from New Hampshire Democrats about over the next.
19: I was going to ask you two questions. That was one of the questions was, do you think the state party will do something on that third slot? Everyone I've talked to so far seems to suggest that the state should just go, you know, full speed ahead with the first in the nation date, which, as you said, will likely be January 12th. My concern there, though, is even though candidates, you know, even first year candidates will continue to come to New Hampshire because it's a good opportunity to campaign. Will they be willing to put their name on the ballot for a first New Hampshire primary if there are threatened sanctions? For me, that's the question, because if they don't put their name on the ballot, then this is going to end up being a fringe event.
20: So some of them will. And I think that'll be a calculated risk. So if you feel like you need New Hampshire in order to propel your candidacy moving forward, you will put your name on the ballot and watch the DNC back down when all is said and done.
19: Which they've done before.
20: I'm talking about Pete Buttigieg, Andy Beshear, J.B. Pritzker, and Volcano, folks like that. They're going to test this. Now, is Gavin Newsom, is Kamala Harris, AOC is an interesting one. A, is she going to run? B, she was first in the last UNH poll. If she does it, I think you could see it could go one of two ways. You could see all the candidates end up bucking the primary, the DNC, right? You could definitely see that if the top tier candidates get in, if one of the top tier candidates get in, if a leading candidate gets in, that may signal to them that they all need to sign up. So that's going to be, yes, a very interesting part of it. What are the New Hampshire Democrats going to do, and how are the candidates going to respond in whole?
19: Yeah, I mean, that's interesting. If we do get a few of those top tier candidates that you mentioned on the ballot, I think that will really shake things up. So I think that's what my guess is that's what the state will continue to work for.
20: Yeah, that would come in October of this right. next year.
19: Right.
20: That decision would have to be reached when the filing period opens. Then the actual date will get announced after that.
19: Right. So you want to talk Iran or you want to talk state primaries?
20: I actually want to do Massachusetts and skip out of today because the Massachusetts one's been the most interesting to me.
19: Sure.
20: We've gotten two polls there which indicate significant leads for Ed Markey, which I've been somewhat surprised by. There's a YouGov poll which had him about 30%, and there was a Boston Globe poll out this morning which had Markey ahead by 15%. And we know polling has been pretty inaccurate so far in the particularly in the Democratic primaries with low turnouts, difficulty polling, and all the issues we always talk about. But to me, that's surprising. I thought that race was going to tighten the more folks thought about Markey, but apparently it's gone in the opposite direction where they don't, at least for the polling, they don't view Bolton as being a suitable candidate.
19: Yeah. Well, I've seen that ad on TV with Markey, and it's got Elizabeth Warren and I think Bernie Sanders and Ayanna Pressley. Yeah. And so the what's so interesting about that race, that now that you bring it up, in a lot of other districts, we're seeing young, kind of a generational and progressive challenge. So the people challenging from the left tend to be younger. The issue with Markey is he's kind of a progressive icon. So you can make the age generational change argument, but he's not really being, certainly with someone like Moulton, he's not really being challenged from the left. And as I often mention, when I was teaching, I often used Ed Markey as my example of a career politician, not for ideological reasons, but simply because when he was first elected to Congress, I was in junior high. I'm now in my 60s, and he's still in Congress.
20: Right. I mean, he's been in Congress longer than most people have been, most
19: been
20: Americans have been alive.
19: Right.
20: And so that's why this race is interesting to me, is was this a progressive plus a younger generation type of movement we're seeing, or was it just a younger generation type of a movement, new leadership type of a sentiment? And it appears to be more just the, at least from Massachusetts, the progressive plus the new generational leader, because Moulton has not taken off, despite, you could look at Moulton and Markey side by side in most issues. Moulton is right there with Markey. I don't see too much difference in how Seth Moulton as a U.S. Senator would vote as compared to Ed Markey. And they're still, at least according to the polling, leaning heavily toward Markey with that primary 2 weeks out.
19: Yeah, real interesting to follow that. Real quick, we just got a minute or so left. Iran, sure feels like we're stuck. Do you see any way forward here?
20: No, I just feel like the situation's gotten worse, really over the last week with us drawing a line on South Korea, with the situation with the sailors on the USS Abraham Lincoln, and President Trump seems to want to move on more and more. He doesn't want to talk about this anymore, and he has to. We're getting reports as well that Iran is planning a new expanded offensive, and that they're ready to, you know, to do more. And it feels like President Trump has used all the tools, the toolbox that he is willing to use. And the results are not coming as we near the 6 month mark of this.
19: Yeah, I think that's about right. It really seems like a mess. I'm not sure how we'll find our way through, but we'll keep talking about it. Chris, thanks for checking in. Enjoy the rest of your day, and we'll talk to you soon.
20: Looking forward to your interview with Senator Brown.
19: Yep, I'm looking forward to that as well. That's coming up next after the news at the bottom of the hour. Thanks, Chris.
20: Thanks.
19: I'm Dean Spiliotis. This is New Hampshire Today. We will be back with Scott Brown at around about 8:35, 8:37. I hope you'll tune in. I'm Dean Spiliotis. This is New Hampshire Today.
0: It's a hoax. I'm Dave Anthony, Fox News. That's what President Trump is telling voters in Alaska on primary day, warning them not to back an imposter in a Senate race with about a dozen candidates.
21: Two of them are named Dan Sullivan. Dan J. Sullivan, a retired teacher, and incumbent Republican Senator Dan S. Sullivan, who is seeking a third term. And President Trump is up early this morning, already posting online, Alaska, be careful, vote for the real Dan Sullivan today.
0: Fox's Alex Hogan. The other Dan Sullivan insists his campaign is not a sham. Among those also trying to unseat Senator Dan Sullivan, former Democratic Congresswoman Mary Peltola, the top four in today's primary advanced to November. There are also primaries in Wyoming and Florida, where Democratic Socialists are challenging two more House Democrats. Oliver Larkin hoping to unseat Congressman Jared Moskowitz, making immigration enforcement a big issue.
22: What it does is it endangers us. We do not need ICE to keep our communities safe.
0: In California, there's a special election to replace ex-Democratic Congressman Eric Swalwell. And the winner will be a Democrat. Aisha Wahab and Melissa Hernandez advanced in a June runoff to the primary to today's runoff. Meanwhile, Fox's Todd Pyro has an update on a Swalwell controversy.
23: Swalwell admitted to FBI agents that he had, quote, physical relations with suspected Chinese intel operative Christine Fang on a, quote, handful of occasions.
0: Though the ex-congressman is not facing any charges in that.
23: All of this unfolding months after Swalwell resigned from Congress and dropped his run for California governor after unrelated allegations of rape and sexual assault.
0: Still no end in sight to the conflict with Iran, which again this morning insists the Strait of Hormuz will remain closed for shipping the day after President Trump insisted.
24: We have total control over the Strait. Now, they can be a nuisance. They can put a mine in the water, and people don't like having mines hit their billion-dollar ships.
0: Another ship was hit with another projectile today going through the Strait. 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
25: Good morning. A woman is shot by her son last week in Whitefield, has passed away. Amy Blake pronounced dead on Monday. Police arrived at that scene to find Amy Blake and her two sons suffering from gunshot wounds. One son pronounced dead at the hospital with an autopsy confirming a single self-inflicted gunshot wound. Another son remains critical. The owners of Beanie's Bar and Grill in Loudoun vow to rebuild after a three-alarm fire early Monday. Deputy State Fire Marshal Anthony Booth saying they believe the flames started in the kitchen. However, they're not sure how. No one was hurt. He added, it's not suspicious. That rattlesnake fire that burned through some 30 acres in Rumney over the weekend, now 100% contained. In sports, the Red Sox and Fisher Cats, both in action tonight. I'm Jake Orwin.
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2: Three staccato cries of Mayday and an eyewitness report of a mid-air explosion is about all that is known this morning of the British Columbia air disaster, which yesterday claimed 52 lives.
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17: New Hampshire's traffic and weather together.
18: Good morning. Looking at the roadways right now, just a few things to note. Starting off in Andover, there's been an accident reported on I-93 southbound right at exit 39, causing stop-and-go traffic there from exit 42 to River Road. And then you're going to hit stop-and-go traffic in Lawrence on route 495 southbound between exit 100 and 97. Other than that, if you see a problem, let me know, 866-999-7200. That's the New Hampshire Today traffic tip line from the ExtraGen Temporal Scanner Weather Desk. Here's Kevin Skorupa.
4: Some sunny breaks developing as the day wears on. Still plenty of humidity in the air and the chance of a pop-up shower this afternoon. Temperatures right around 80 before fading into the upper 50s with fog forming again later on tonight. Low and mid-80s with partial sunshine as we dry things out on Wednesday. Small chance of a pop-up shower or thunder shower Thursday with temperatures also in the lower 80s. From Stormwatch 9 Weather Center, I'm meteorologist Kevin Skorupa.
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19: Good morning. Welcome back to New Hampshire Today. I'm Dean Spiliotis, sitting in for Chris Ryan. I'm here with producer Erica Stevens. Erica and I will be back for one more show tomorrow, and then Chris will be back in studio on Thursday. Hope your Tuesday's off to a good start and that the week ahead is a bright one for you. We've been talking a lot of politics this morning, talking about the latest developments with the Iran war as that gets increasingly complicated. We've talked about South Korea being brought into the mix. Scaling back of our joint exercises as punishment for not helping out with the situation in the Strait of Hormuz. We've got the situation with the aircraft carrier, the USS Lincoln, hopefully about to be relieved by the USS Washington, which is coming from Japan. We've got President Trump threatening Oman to not interfere with negotiations. As Chris Ryan was mentioning before the break, there's been some reporting that Iran is planning some sort of new offensive. I'm not sure exactly what that would be, but that would certainly complicate the situation all the more, right in the midst of time expiring on the original memorandum of understanding. That 60-day ceasefire window can be extended, but it does not sound like President Trump is in the mood to extend it. So we've been talking a lot about that. We've been talking about its primary day in Florida and Alaska and Wyoming, a special election in California to replace disgraced Congressman Eric Swalwell. Some really interesting primaries that are going to say a lot about both the future of the Democratic Party and the extent to which Republicans may or may not face losses in November. We're hoping to be joined by Scott Brown, former U.S. ambassador to New Zealand and Samoa under President Trump, also a former U.S. senator from Massachusetts, and a current candidate for the Republican nomination to U.S. Senate for New Hampshire. You know, sometimes dealing with candidates or on the campaign trail, timing can be a little challenging. But as soon as Senator Brown calls in, we'll have him on the air for you. Getting back to the primaries, that Florida is just absolutely fascinating for me. I mean, there are a number of interesting primaries, but for me, it's these two congressional districts that have been redrawn. One is the Democratic incumbent is Jared Moskowitz, kind of a well-known emergency response official from Florida. You often see him on TV whenever there's a hurricane, current member of Congress. And Debbie Wasserman Schultz, a longtime Democratic congresswoman from Florida, former chair of the DNC. Both of them are being challenged in new districts by Democratic socialists on the left. We'll see how they do, whether they're bumped off. But there have been a number, I think maybe seven. There have been a number of Democrat incumbents who have been bumped off in various primaries this year. As Chris and I were discussing, and also I've talked with others today, it's part generational. In terms of, you know, there have been a lot of criticism that Democrats are that the Democrats in Congress are too old, that there needs to be generational change. And it's also part ideological, with the progressive wing of the party being particularly animated and angry at Democratic leadership, feeling that they have not done enough to push back against the Trump administration. There is some overlap there, obviously, particularly since younger voters tend to be much more comfortable, polling shows, with the idea of socialism, with the kind of programs that progressives and DSA members promote, dealing with things like immigration, police, healthcare, cost of living, housing, et cetera. So we shall see. As I said earlier in the show, my sense is that the sort of DSA takeover of the Democratic Party, that socialists are taking over the Democratic Party, while we're certainly seeing more victories than in previous cycles, we were also seeing other districts where moderates are doing well also. So I think maybe that story is being overplayed a little bit. It's certainly in the interest of Republicans to make that case. It's a perfectly fine campaign argument to make that the Democrats are all socialists. They've been doing that for as long as I can remember. They'll do it again in this election cycle. But I think the reality on the ground is somewhat more mixed. Clearly, there's internal division. There's discussion. There's also been a pretty significant attempt by some players to focus on unity. The idea being that the party has a golden opportunity going into this midterm and should not allow these kinds of internal ideological divisions to derail its chances to make big gains on Republicans. Some of the polling we've seen suggests the potential for a 2006 style. That was the Democratic tsunami that brought Nancy Pelosi to the speakership. You know, that kind of wave, or maybe also the Tea Party Republican wave in 2010. We'll see how much gerrymandering has kind of tamped that down. But it looks increasingly likely that the Democrats will take the House and have a shot. They got to run the table, but they certainly have a shot at running the table and taking the Senate back. Don't know that that's going to happen, but that would be a remarkable night if Democrats are able to take back the Senate. So I'm interested to see these two seats in Florida to see what happens to these Democratic incumbents. Wasserman Schultz in particular is kind of considered part of the Democratic establishment. Moskowitz is a bit newer, but also a fixture on Capitol Hill that a lot of people know pretty well. And then over in Alaska, you have the jungle primary where the top four candidates, regardless of party, go on to the November election, and then they do ranked choice voting. Democrats having a chance to take the Senate seat there. But you also have this interesting situation where you have two Dan Sullivans running in the primary. The Republican Dan Sullivan is accusing the other Dan Sullivan of being basically a Democratic plant in order to kind of mess up who gets to go into the November election with this top four clearing. So those are all interesting. And then in Florida, obviously, Eric Swalwell, precipitous collapse politically, was running a very strong governor's race, had a shot at being governor of California, but his long rumored issues with sexual harassment, he was accused of rape, I believe, as well, led to his resignation. And now that special election in California will be held to replace him there. So these are fun races. Wyoming, as we were hearing from Tanya J. Powers at the top of the hour, Wyoming has a governor, either a governor in two House seats or a governor, senator, and House all open, which hasn't happened in over, I believe, 30 years. So that'll be fun to watch as well. So we'll continue to talk about, I'll be back tomorrow. We'll talk about the results. To the extent that we know what the implications are for the Democratic Party and also for Republicans, and we'll bring some great guest analysis to bear on that as well. Unfortunately, it appears that Scott Brown was unable to join us. It happens. It's campaign season. You get held up doing other events, and the time flies by. So, but no worries. Chris will have Senator Brown on, I'm sure, as he has in the past. And Senator Sununu as well. The two of them locked in a battle for that Republican nomination. And we'll see how all of that plays out. We got to take our final break of the hour and of the show. And then I'll be back to wrap things up with Erica in a moment. I'm Dean Spiliotis, and this is New Hampshire Today.
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17: New Hampshire's traffic and weather together.
18: Good morning. Taking a look at the roadways right now. That accident in Andover has been cleared, but there's still stop and go traffic from exit 42 to River Road on I-93 southbound. And also in Andover, one thing to note is slow traffic on Route 495 southbound between exit 99 and 97. Other than that, if you see a problem, please let us know at 866-999-7200. That's the New Hampshire Today traffic tip line from the ExtraGen Temporal Scanner Weather Desk. It's Kevin Skorupa.
4: Some sunny breaks developing as the day wears on. Still plenty of humidity in the air and the chance of a pop-up shower this afternoon. Temperatures right around 80 before fading into the upper 50s with fog forming again later on tonight. Low and mid-80s with partial sunshine as we dry things out on Wednesday. Small chance of a pop-up shower or thunder shower Thursday with temperatures also in the lower 80s. From Stormwatch 9 Weather Center, I'm meteorologist Kevin Skorupa.
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19: Good morning. Welcome back to New Hampshire Today. I'm Dean Spiliotis, sitting in for Chris Ryan here with producer Erica Stevens. We're wrapping up the show for today. We're in our remaining moments of the show, but we'll be back for one more show tomorrow morning, and then Chris will be back on Thursday. Just sort of thinking back over the 3 hours of conversation I've just had, kind of two things jump out at me, and I just have a couple minutes, and I'll kind of wrap up with those. And again, I'm sorry we were unable to bring you Scott Brown, the Republican candidate for U.S. Senate. Hopefully we'll get him on another show, maybe tomorrow or sometime later this week. I know Chris has had him on before, and I'm sure he will be back on again. So sorry we were unable to bring Scott Brown to you this morning, but I'm sure we will in the near future. But the two things that jump out at me as we wrap up the show, the first is I was talking with Chris Ryan earlier this hour, and Chris's sense that some first-tier candidates will be willing to put their names on the ballot. So the issue is with the Democratic First in the Nation primary, We have the state. We have the state law. Certainly, we can go first, and it sounds like that would likely be January 12th. The South Carolina primary starts everything off on January 22nd, and then I think we were supposed to go something like February 8th, 3rd. But let's say we have our first in the nation primary. It will be that for the Republicans. They are sticking with their schedule. But let's say we have the state primary on January 12th for Democrats. It's only useful if top-tier candidates. So if AOC were to run, Pete Buttigieg, any of the governors, you know, Pritzker, Shapiro, Moore, Newsom, Ro Khanna, from also a member of Congress. If some of these folks not only campaign here, but once they're a formal candidates, if they're willing to put their name on the ballot, that is going to be that'll be the key. Because if they don't put their name on the ballot, then my concern is they may campaign here for a while. But once we get close to the actual date of the primary, we're going to end up essentially with a fringe outcome. And there'll be some candidates, you know, lots of people put their name on the ballot. It's not unusual to have 20 or 30 names on a ballot here, because all you have to do is fill out a form and pay $1,000 fee to run for president. So there'll be plenty of names on the ballot. But the question is, are there going to be any serious candidates? And if there aren't, then I think we're kind of sunk as a primary. I'm also interested to see what the party does, the Democratic Party does, if anything, for that third slot. Do we just ignore it? Do we have some other kind of an event? You know, what is the Democrat Party going to do? I don't think Ray Buckley or the party has said yet how they're going to handle it. But most people I talk to say we should go full steam ahead, full speed ahead, and have that first in the nation primary. Again, my concern is getting those top tier candidates actually getting their names on the ballot, even though they potentially face sanctions from the National Democratic Party going into the convention in the summer of 28. The other thing that really has stuck out for me over the course of the last 3 hours is really the extent to which the Iran war seems to be moving in the wrong direction. I mean, it really feels like we're in a difficult spot. It sort of feels like the administration is kind of making up their strategy as they go along. The sort of punishing South Korea because they didn't offer to help out when they weren't consulted in advance, which is what you typically do with your allies. It seems kind of like a distraction. Having to shift our resources from Asia, where we're clearly watching China and Taiwan, to the Middle East because of, for example, the overextended deployment of the USS Lincoln. That's problematic for our sort of larger strategic interests. The fact that it feels increasingly like the Strait of Hormuz will never fully go back to being an open international waterway, the ones it was before the war. So clearly we're in a worse position there. And this sort of kind of ambiguous nature of the nuclear threat from Iran. We thought we had set them back 10 or 20 years last summer with the bombing, but President Trump said this winter that we needed to go in again. And it's just not clear. I mean, they use that as a justification for the war. As president continues to say, they cannot have a nuclear weapon. But the real concern for them seems to be the sort of economic dislocation being caused by the Strait of Hormuz. So a couple of big stories we'll continue to monitor this week. I'm sure we'll talk about them some more tomorrow. We'll see what else happens in the next 24 hours. But I hope you have a great Tuesday. And as I said, Erica and I will be back again to talk to you tomorrow morning at 6 a.m. I'm Dean Spiliotis, and this has been New Hampshire Today.
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2: Social media is on trial again. I'm Dave Anthony, Fox News, in particular Meta, the owner of Facebook and Instagram.
3: The question is whether Meta knew something that users didn't. In other words, saying one thing in public, but something else in private.
2: Fox Business Network's Ashley Webster, 29 states have sued Meta, and attorneys general from four lead the case in court in Oakland. California's AG claims Meta has helped fuel a mental health crisis in children.
3: Meta is accused of designing platforms that are addictive. The tech company denies any wrongdoing. Also arguing that social media addiction is not an officially recognized psychiatric diagnosis.
2: The states want changes at Meta and damages that could top $1 trillion. Meta already lost cases related to harming teens in California and New Mexico, ordered to pay more than $900 million. Another ship hit by another projectile in the Strait of Hormuz today as Iran again insists the waterway remains closed. President Trump insists the strait's open and the U.S. controls it. Meanwhile, Fox's Trey Yingst reports from Tel Aviv there's new U.S. Israel tension.
5: Israel launched strikes against a Syrian air base overnight, prompting U.S. Ambassador Tom Barrack to release a statement saying we are deeply concerned. He went on to say an unnecessary escalation that does not advance regional stability. Now, I spoke with a senior Israeli official about these reports, and they responded saying highly sensitive intelligence was shared with the United States in advance.
2: It's primary day in Wyoming and Florida, where Democratic Socialists are challenging two more House Democrats, Elijah Manley, running against Congresswoman Debbie Wasserman Schultz.
7: I'm not a supporter of open borders, but I'm also not a supporter of having an agency kidnapping Americans off the street like ICE has.
2: There are also primaries in Alaska. President Trump's warning voters to be careful of an imposter. A retired teacher named Dan Sullivan is one of the 15 candidates challenging GOP Senator Dan Sullivan. Republicans use Democrats are trying to trick voters. America's listening to Fox News.
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0: of an economic chokehold they're trying to put on Iran to get them to cave. This is part of the strategy in the negotiations. Whether you agree with it or not, it doesn't matter.
1: Now, maybe that will stop, or maybe it'll open up even further, but we're taking out millions of barrels of oil a week. If you look at the kind of numbers that we're doing, the strait is open, and the oil prices are coming down, and they will continue to come down unless we decide to do something far more drastic than we're doing. Iran is in big trouble.
0: Here it is.
1: They have 300% inflation. The country's a mess, and the military is totally defeated.
0: So, as we told you yesterday, there's this back channel with the IRGC that's been reported on. Those are the folks that are kind of the holdouts. You have the diplomatic conversations that are happening as well. I can't tell you how it all plays out. I know everyone's got their theory on this. I can't say. Certainly, I would say in some ways, is it going the way I'd like to see it? Is it going the way they'd like, the president likes it? I don't know about that. Did they hope and did they think maybe this would have been over a lot sooner? I think that's the case. But there's one thing you can't do. You can't necessarily predict because we don't have models. We've never seen what he's doing. We've never seen this thing happen before. So it's very tough to see how it's all going to play out. The other piece of this is price at the pump isn't necessarily coinciding with the price of oil at the same time where it should be. Well, there's a number of reasons for that, and I won't get into all of that now to bore you with it. But then again, that's another important number that price at the pump particularly that may sway voters in the midterms. I mean, that's obvious. That's clear. However, what I would point out, and this doesn't make it any easier for you if you're struggling to put gas in your tank. It wasn't easy when prices were high under Biden either. But that's part of the reason why Trump won the election in 2024. However, I think what people need to be clear about is that, look, especially folks on the left that are bringing this up now, they didn't mind the high gas prices under Biden for the Ukraine war. All of a sudden, they got a problem with them now. So this was not the only piece of fireworks there inside the Oval yesterday. I want to share with you what he said with the report. Again, this is another example of how to speak Trump. And there's one little thing that I think people miss about the president when he speaks. As a matter of fact, it's just seemingly insignificant. In fact, when you really examine it, it is maybe the thing that makes him tick the most. It is maybe the most massive way to understand what Donald Trump has done as a businessman and what he's doing today as a president. It may explain it all. I'll take you behind the curtain for that one coming up in just a little bit. 888-727-BECK is the number, 888-727-BECK. Justin Barkley in today for Glenn Beck and the Glenn Beck program. You can email me as well, justin@justinbarclay.com. Love to hear from you. And we're back right after this 60 seconds on the Glenn Beck program.
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0: All right, so let me, if I can, I don't know if you've ever heard anybody describe it like this. I don't know if I've ever heard anybody really describe it like this. I want to tell you who Donald Trump really is. Yes, I want to play some of the clips, and we'll get to that coming up here in just a little bit. But I want to play some of the clips from the White House celebrating the hero, that lifeguard. What a, just a really cool moment. Plus the back and forth with the reporter, which is always fun to watch. But let me, if I may, just describe to you something that I really haven't ever heard anyone, and I noticed this a while back, and it takes some knowledge of the president, who he is, and his upbringing. And I will attempt to put into a nutshell what I am currently working on describing in greater depth and detail. When you hear him talk, he speaks very positively about whatever it is he's talking about. He, in some ways, speaks it into being. You might consider. This is a faith thing, whether he realizes it or not. I don't know. Maybe he does fully. Maybe he completely understands what he's doing. I would love to have that conversation with him. I've had multiple conversations with the president, spent several hours on the phone with him with interviews, but never a moment where I could sit down and privately have this conversation. And if anybody's listening that could make that happen, understand he's very busy. But to me, what I see here, what I hear, I think is very important, because not only do I think it's important to mention about who he is and what he's doing, but I think it's very important. I think other people, Americans, could really benefit from it. I believe there's a bit of a legacy here that could be left. That's just me. All right, that's my shameless ask. But what I hear him doing is speaking positively, relentless positivity, optimism over everything he's involved with. I hear him guarding in some ways. Now, this may sound downright comical to some of you listening, but guarding his tongue in some ways to not speak negatively about things that he's very interested in. This has roots in something that he learned when he was much, much younger. In fact, I can connect the dots. I'll draw the line for you to understand this. I don't know if this is interesting to you or not, but it's very interesting to me when I sort of discovered the light bulb went off on this. And I believe if you really understand, most of these folks, the left, they don't really want to understand. They've got Trump derangement syndrome. The brains are broken. We got to pray for them. They got the mind virus we were talking about. And we'll get into that a little bit later. But if you really want to understand who he is and what he's saying, if you want to decode President Trump, I believe what I'm about to tell you will explain all of it. And it goes back to the days when he was a kid. He grew up. He had this essentially programmed in, my theory, at a very young age. That's why you hear him speaking about things not as though they are, but as though he wants to see them, wants them to be. And it is something so powerful that I think every American ought to hear this. Every American ought to see this, because once you do, you know, the Bible says the death and life are in the power of the tongue. We're talking about something that's a biblical principle, but has scientific relevance today more than ever. I want to dig into the history on it and tell you what I think is really happening with the president. We'll do that after the break. Justin Barkley.
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11: Just before midnight on Saturday, February 19th, 2005, Danielle Imbeau and her friend Richard Patron left a crowded Philadelphia bar. 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
11: Those same questions frustrated law enforcement. 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
15: 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One of them was the target. 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
17: It's August 2023, a county government meeting in Pennsylvania's Lehigh Valley. A young woman, early 20s, steps up to the mic to speak.
18: My two-month-old son was happily drinking milk from his bottle when he quickly started choking, turned blue, and went limp. My boyfriend transported our son to the changing table as I grabbed an anti-choking device and my boyfriend began assembling it. Two pumps of the device and my son was conscious, gasping for air and coughing up milk.
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18: I'm a postpartum mom dealing with the grief and the trauma of my son being ripped from my arms. And I'm a mom who lost everything in less than 24 hours due to one doctor's misdiagnosis. Enough is enough.
17: 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And the next one. The stories they tell form a pattern of parents walking into a Lehigh Valley hospital to get help for a child, only to leave without them. And the same doctor's name kept coming up again and again. A pediatrician.
19: I ask you, what kind of doctor does this?
17: 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From Serial Productions and The New York Times, I'm Diane Neary, and this is The Preventionist, a story about a doctor and the rise of a powerful field of pediatric medicine.
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21: John Polk was my nemesis. I knew in order to live a rich and fulfilling life, one where I was equal under the law and could be happy and fulfilled, I needed to defeat the message that John Polk was peddling.
22: 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For years, I was the poster boy of the conversion therapy movement. 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I wore the label of ex-gay with pride. That was all until, well, we'll get to that part.
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0: Trump, before he was president, even before he was a very successful businessman, he sat in the pew on Sunday mornings and heard Dr. Norman Vincent Peale give sermon after sermon with these very principles. In fact, would it blow your mind to know? And I looked it up. I had to do a double take on this one too. I had to dig in and say, wait, is that real? And I found news articles that back this up. But Dr. Norman Vincent Peale not only was the head of that church, but he also presided over the first wedding of President Donald Trump. He married the guy. Does that start to maybe, for you like it did for me, set the light bulb off? A lot of people don't realize this. And I don't know. Maybe the president doesn't. Maybe he doesn't want me to be talking about this. Maybe he'd prefer that I not. I just believe that if people really understood what he is doing, whether he's consciously doing it or not, I mean, that's a whole other thing. I don't know. I tend to believe he probably does know. Because he is so intentional about it. That when you hear him speak in a very optimistic way, when you hear him speak in an almost delusional, in some ways, some people would say that's almost delusional. Well, there's another word for that. It's called faith. So when you hear him speak in a way that seems at sometimes to be contradictory of reality. And as I mentioned, the left says he's making it up, but I actually agree. He is. He's making it up. He's making it a reality when he speaks it. I don't think that this only benefits the president, by the way. I think that this idea benefits each and every one of us. You know, many believe, in fact, I do too, that we're going to have to give account at some point for every idle word, every word that we've spoken. And for somebody like me that talks for a living, that's going to be an interesting day. But if we realize the power that we have in the way that we think, in the way that we speak, Americans, in fact, people all over the world, if they realize this, I believe the world would be a different place. I believe it'd be a much better place. You can bless and curse someone with the same mouth. You can literally, out of thin air, create something that has never been a thing. He's doing it every day, making history. And I'm just wondering, am I the only one that's paying attention? Is anybody else seeing this too? Does make you think a little bit harder each day about whether it is, and how you are using the power that each one of us was given when we were born. So that being said, I do have some more great clips, and I've got some more powerful clips from things he said inside the Oval yesterday. I want to get to those coming up on the program today. We also have some big breaking news that we've got to get to as well out of this insane race and the push for socialism. We've got big breaking news of Abdul El-Sayed, the candidate for Senate in Michigan, who is in the national spotlight now. He's the poster boy. The latest and the news about his mother and connections, as one puts it, one of these news sources puts it, the mother's connections to a terror group that they won't tell you about on CNN. I can guarantee you that. That's all coming up. Justin Barkley in for Glenn today on the Glenn Beck Program, back after this.
1: Well, now that you've got that mental picture in your head, Glenn Beck will be right back.
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21: Hey there, I'm Jason Alexander, and this is my dear friend, Peter Tilden.
22: Hey, Jay. By the way, the script says best friend.
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22: 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Jerry Seinfeld wondered why they refused to make the stall door go all the way to the floor in a public bathroom, but he didn't get an answer. 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
22: 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How about that?
21: Really? No, really?
22: That's what we heard. So we spoke to some of the biggest champions of the hot dog eats hot dog world of competitive eating to get the answer. And those are just a few of the things we'll explore on the Really Know Really podcast with Jason Alexander and Peter Tilden.
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0: I'm Julian Edelman, that's Rob Gronkowski, and guess what, folks? We're teammates again. And we're going to welcome you guys all to Dudes on Dudes.
9: Dudes on Dudes.
0: That sounds a little weird, but that's what this is going to be. Roberto, what's Dudes on Dudes?
9: Well, I'm a dude, you're a dude, and Dudes on Dudes is our brand new show. And we're going to see who the ultimate dude really is.
0: The premise of this show is going to be, we're going to highlight players, peers, guys that we played against, legends from the past. And we'll get into the types of dudes. What kind of types of dudes are there, Gronk?
9: A lot of different types of dudes. We got studs, wizards. We got freaks.
0: Or dudes, dude.
9: We got dogs.
0: Dog. We'll break down their games. We'll share some insider stories and determine what kind of dude each of these dudes are. Is Randy Moss a stud or a freak? Is Tom Brady a dog or a dude's dude?
9: We're going to find out, Jules. New episodes drop every Thursday during the NFL season.
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12: The different color noises, white noise, brown noise, pink noise. Brown noise is deeper, has lower frequencies, it's got more bass, minimalizes that higher frequency. Mm-hmm. And I didn't really know this, but apparently you can liken some of these to sounds in nature. And apparently brown noise is more akin to like a river rapid or a heavy rainfall or thunder.
13: Because there's also white noise and pink noise, you think brown noise is just named after the color brown. Wrong. There was a scientist named Robert Brown from Scotland.
12: White noise is used, aside from just sleeping, a lot of times with like noise-canceling headphones and stuff, mm-hmm. masking other sounds.
13: Pink noise is a little different. It's kind of like the compromise between white noise and brown noise.
12: As far as which one is best for sleep, there have been some very middling studies over the years. But at Oxford in 2017, they said that they fell asleep 40% faster listening to white noise, but their overall sleep was about the same.
13: Okay.
12: There was a study in 2017 from Northwestern of 13 older adults, and they said pink noise provided deeper sleep overall and improved ability to recall words.
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12: Caffeine can be really good for you and help a lot of things, and caffeine can be kind of bad for you.
7: It's a drug, and in its pure form, Chuck, yeah. It is a bitter-tasting crystalline powder.
12: Naturally, it's in the coffee bean and in chocolate and tea, but it's also added artificially in things like soda. Your body is enjoying the caffeine. It's blocking that adenosine. You're going to feel alert and awake. It's got that adrenaline going, and it's rewarding you with the dopamine. I mentioned the vicious cycle, the inevitable crash.
7: Right.
12: Like any stimulant drug, and you want more of it. Eventually, it's going to affect your sleep patterns. All right, how about some health benefits?
7: Right.
12: They found everything from not develop Parkinson's disease to dropping your risk of various cancers.
7: Well, coffee actually is shown to reduce your risk of diabetes.
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7: You should eat more grapefruit because grapefruit contains something called narigin, and it actually slows the removal of caffeine from your brain.
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7: So you enjoy its effects longer.
12: Nice.
7: Yeah.
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0: It's science. The study is going to prove it. You know, I used to think coffee was just a thing that would keep the world from collapsing before 9 a.m., and it turns out it might actually be doing something more than that. Some Finnish study here says the more cups of coffee a man drinks, the higher his total testosterone tends to run. Not free testosterone, mind you, but the stuff that's floating a little lower. The overall numbers climb when every extra mug is consumed. And I put that in my mind together to make this point. Remember that other experiment? They gave those soy boy Democrats, they gave them a solid dose of testosterone overnight. They started to see they were feeling a little bit more conservative each and every day, leaning toward Republican candidates, a little less attached to their own Democrat Party. Interesting, interesting thought that quiet morning ritual, your black coffee. By the way, you can't put all the junk in it. The soy, all that. You gotta keep it black, strong. Could, in fact, lead to a world where we see a little bit of a red shift. And that's science, folks. I just don't blame me. Blame the science. I say we tip it back a little bit more. I'm having mine right now. In fact, you drink your beverage choice if you like. But if you want to maybe go in and pay for a cup of coffee for one of those folks with the green hair somewhere. In the skinny jeans. You know what I'm saying? There's a little bit of a, I don't know, maybe a revolution that could take place. A slow, caffeinated red shift, possibly, for some folks who aren't quite locked in just yet. But anyway, some science I thought we'd provide for you. One sip at a time, and some of the strangest news we get, we'll share it with you. But again, you got to trust the science, folks. Barkley in for Beck today. In fact, we'll try to explain even more on the way on the Glenn Beck program back after this. Justin at JustinBarkley.com. 888-727-BECK.
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10: It's a mega case against Meta. I'm Dave Anthony, Fox News. 29 states are taking the company that owns Facebook and Instagram to court.
11: We go to where the threats are, and social media is the threat to our kids. It's the opioid fight of our generation.
10: Kentucky Attorney General Russell Coleman is one of four AGs leading the case, accusing Meta of making social media addictive, harming kids' mental health, seeking damages that could top $1 trillion. But he also tells Fox,
11: but what is more significant is what we're trying to do in making the platform safe.
10: Opening statements are later today in Oakland, California.
12: The tech company denies any wrongdoing, also arguing that social media addiction is not an officially recognized psychiatric diagnosis.
10: That's Fox Business Network's Ashley Webster. Another ship attacked today in the Strait of Hormuz. A projectile hit the engine room, injuring a crew member, as Iran keeps insisting the waterways closed. President Trump says it's open and the U.S. controls it, and he's threatening Oman, an American ally, if their talks with Iran interfere in the strait. And that prompted this.
13: Democratic Senator Tim Kaine says he will introduce a war powers resolution in response to President Trump's threat to bomb Oman. In a statement, Kaine said the U.S., quote, has a strong diplomatic relationship and a free trade agreement with the country, and that he'll push the measure when the Senate returns to session next month.
10: Fox's Tanya J. Powers. It is primary day in three states, Wyoming and Florida, where Democratic Socialist candidates are trying to defeat two more incumbent House Democrats. In Alaska, 15 candidates are challenging Republican Senator Dan Sullivan. President Trump is calling one of them an imposter, warning voters to beware of another Dan Sullivan, accusing Democrats of trying to trick voters, which they deny.
14: Dan J. Sullivan says he's a pragmatic Republican and denies his campaign is a sham. The DOJ is reportedly investigating whether there's fraud or conspiracy involved.
10: That's Fox's Matt Finn. Alaska is one of six states with Senate races considered toss-ups. 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
0: Good morning. Welcome back here to the Financial Exchange. It's Mike, Mark, and Tucker with you on a Tuesday where we've got all three major indices in the red. The Dow just barely off about 7 points, flat for the day. The S&P 500 off 43 or about 0.5%, but the NASDAQ is the one in focus this morning. Off 357 points, 1.33% in early trading. This on the heels of higher oil prices, threats of strikes again in the Middle East. We will see where all that goes, but oil prices up to $85 a barrel, up about 0.9% this morning. That's bringing gas prices up with it, up to $4.06 per gallon on the national average. We're also seeing a little bit of push again in bond yields. We talked about this in the first hour of the show, but the 30-year treasury is topping now 5.33%. That is a 19-year high. Last time we saw yields on the 30-year treasury this high was back in 2007. We can talk about the cause and effect there, but the reality for all of us is that it's meaning higher interest rates. The yield, the average 30-year fixed rate mortgage now sitting at 6.73%, in part because of these higher interest rates that are being driven up. And Mark, let's talk a little bit more about this phenomenon we're seeing. And as we discussed previously, nailing down the proximate cause of yields moving in one direction or another over a
1: short to even intermediate period of time is next to impossible to do. Occasionally, you can look at, yields in the Argentinian economy and say, well, pretty clear what's going on here. Other times you look at, you know, yields climbing globally and you say, well, this could be any number of factors. But let's talk about...
2: True, the stock prices too, for that matter.
1: Sure, yeah. Like, you know, can I definitively say why Home Depot stock is up a percentage and a half this morning? Well, the earnings might not have been quite
2: as bad as we thought, but yeah.
1: You know, you can't say these sellers are selling, these buyers are buying, and therefore the price is going up. Same goes with bond prices and interest rates.
2: Yeah,
1: but instead of trying to suss out where. You know, where the demand is dropping or where their supply is increasing, let's just talk about like why it concerns people that interest rates are moving up, right? You know, what happens if it becomes prolonged, if it gets away from the Treasury and the Fed, and why it could create problems, certainly overseas, but maybe even here in the United States.
2: Well, it exacerbates the debt sustainability problem. And by that, I mean debt relative to GDP, how much we owe collectively, relative to divided by literally our output of goods and services, which we measure according to GDP, gross domestic product. There's other ways to measure it, but that's the most widely publicized and useful measure. At some point, debt to GDP and debt held by the public to GDP is now a little bit over around 100%. At some point, investors aren't going to believe that's going to get paid back. And I don't mean default. The U.S. government will not default because we can print money.
1: Yep.
2: But at some point, they're going to believe bond investors are going to incur losses. Yep. And that's what happened during COVID, by the way. Bond investors got screwed via inflation. Interest rates went up by a lot. Existing bondholders saw huge, unprecedented principal losses. Broad bond indices went down during the heat of that that pricing in of that realization. So, you know, Mike, this matters because the Treasury's the interest paid by the U.S. Treasury on debt, we all know it's about $1 trillion. We spend now more on interest than we do on defense. That's only going to rise. The fiscal situation in this country is a mess. To say it's deteriorated in the past decade under Trump, then Biden, now Trump again, is an understatement. We've been more wasteful than ever. There was a lot of hand-wringing during the Reagan years, and debt did double from $1 to $2 trillion during those years. I'm not going to deny that, but you could argue, well, that was an investment to win the Cold War. Debt hasn't quite doubled in the past 10 years, but it's up well over 50% from a much bigger baseline. And in the last generation, it's up from around, what, $2-3 trillion to now nearly $40 trillion, all debt, not just debt held by the public. These numbers are staggering, so staggering that I don't even know like how to conceptualize them, frankly. At some point, it's going to matter, and at some point, interest rates will, if nothing is done, go up, I assume, by a lot as investors price in the unavoidable money printing that's going to be used to pay down these obligations.
1: And that's again, what the risk of not getting your money back. It is not a concern for most people of the U.S. government, the Treasury, just saying, well, we're not going to honor those debts and we are going to cancel it.
2: Yeah,
1: like, that's not likely what they're going to do, but if the U.S. government does, in fact, need to print a whole bunch more money in order to pay back those debts, then you're being paid back in dollars that can buy.

0: unprecedented. There have been very few periods of times that we have seen a compound growth rate like what we have seen from U.S. equities since that period in time. I couldn't get exactly at the time frame that they're looking at here. I think it's a five-year compound annual growth rate of 15% on the S&P 500, according to Dow Jones market data. And I believe that's looking at this summer's close, August close in 2026 from what would be, 2021 would be the five-year time period.
1: Right?
0: In any case, yeah.
1: Yeah, I always have to do that. I always want to subtract.
0: In any case, you're looking at like the post-COVID pretty low levels to now,
1: sure,
0: and it is
1: sure,
0: a pretty sure. phenomenal
1: Good comparison point.
0: Yep. return. And I think there's a few messages in here, but there's really one that I think is relevant. The Market Watch here, listed out a bunch of things that they considered to be scary moments in time during that. A global pandemic, the fastest 30% equity. Supply chain crisis, meme stock mania, 40-year high inflation rate of 9%, Russia invading Ukraine again, $140 a barrel oil prices, the Fed had to hike 75 basis points twice in back-to-back meetings, short-term bond yields going from 0 to 5%, an inverted yield curve, Silicon Valley bank crisis, the 2022 bear market, worst bond market crash in history, one of the worst years ever for a 60-40 portfolio. Mortgage rates going 3 to 8%. Commercial real estate crashing. The China real estate crisis. Government shutdowns. Debt ceiling standoffs. Credit rating downgrades. The yen carry trade. Liberation Day tariffs. Iran war. Oil gas price spikes.
1: I'm gonna go to the bathroom.
0: 30-year treasury yields. Again, all of these pretty much occurred over the last 5-6 years.
1: Yeah. So what's their point? Like the market's indestructible?
0: No, I think the point, I'm not sure they're trying to make that point.
1: That it pays to stay put.
0: I think it pays to stay put is the message they're delivering here. Because any one of those 30-odd items that I just listed might have been enough to spook somebody away from the stock market. In many cases,
1: This isn't over yet, Mike. Maybe it should have been. The story's not. We're never on the last page of the last chapter.
0: We're not, but I think the...
1: Unless you cashed out and then you don't care anymore. But for most of us...
0: Cashed out and did what? Are sitting in cash?
1: I don't know. You bought an annuity or something.
0: Yeah.
1: You say you were 65. You said, I don't need the growth anymore. That's probably not advisable for most.
0: Yeah.
1: But I get my point is, for most people, the story continues to unfold, and we may have a very different retrospective. By any measure, the stock market is obscenely overvalued right now, unless AI not only delivers very high rates of economic growth, but profit growth, moreover, delivers those rates of profit growth to existing companies. So this may not end well.
0: Of course.
1: And you weren't saying differently. I recognize that.
0: There will be a crash. There will be many more crashes.
1: Yeah, but if you're a long-term investor, those crashes will be good.
0: I guess that's
1: buying
0: the point.
1: Opportunities.
0: And I know I hate to call you on statistics without preparing you for calling you on statistics.
1: I'll just make it up. It's okay. Nobody cares anymore.
0: The investor that's got a 30-year horizon.
1: Yeah.
0: The message is don't worry about this stuff. The message of don't worry about
1: that's
0: this
1: a good
0: stuff
1: message.
0: Is because over 30-year time horizons. I guess first things first, do you know, has there ever been a 30-year time horizon in the last 100 years of stock market investing where an investor has lost money?
1: Maybe if you use like the Stern data set from NYU Stern, you can get 100 years because it goes back to 1927 or 26, maybe it starts. Maybe very early on it was close, but it's so rare.
0: Period.
1: Yeah, which is, of course, extreme, 90% drop, peak to trough in the Dow. That was so extreme. There's not going to be another Great Depression because we jettison the gold standard. So that's not going to the proximate cause, to use your earlier phrase, which I like. There's wide agreement that monetary policy could prevent another Great Depression. There could be a prolonged period like the 1970s were terrible for equities, but they were flat in nominal terms. In real terms, you lost money, but they were flat in nominal terms. So yeah, I think. That is such an extreme counterexample, Mike, to long story short here, to finally get around to answering your question, that we can rule that out. I'm very comfortable. I think most researchers would be comfortable with saying if the economy structure doesn't change dramatically, Yeah, you should be at a 30-year horizon. Stocks are very likely to beat bonds, and that is the relevant comparison, by the way. Stocks relative to whatever else you could have done. Cash, bonds, right?
0: The counterpoint that I always get when I make this point, whether it's, you know, me talking about stocks over a 10-year return where they rarely lose money, or a 20-year return where it almost never happens, or a 30-year return where over the last 100 years, Mark and I would struggle to even find a three-decade period where stocks lost money. The counterpoint that I hear from a lot of folks is, well, that was fine when I was 35 and investing in my 401k, but I'm not 35, Mike. Now I'm 60. And I've only got 5 years.
1: Well, okay,
0: that's
1: a different story. You don't have a 30-year horizon anymore.
0: It is a different story, but here's what I struggle to convey to people. I'm 60 years old. I'm 5 years away from retirement. And my next question is, sounds good. Are you planning on spending your entire 401k the first year of your retirement? Because if you are, then you're absolutely right. You should have no money anywhere near the stock market. But if you're like most people, at 60 years old, if you're a married couple, there's a pretty good chance you still have a 30-year time horizon. I don't know what the odds are for a married couple at 60 years old. But for a married couple at 60 years old, I think there's something like a 1 in 3 chance that at least one of you makes it till 90. That gives you a 30-year time horizon. And it does not certainly mean that you take all of it and, you know, be as aggressive as you were when you were 35. But far too often I see people approach that retirement stage and say, okay, well, now I need to get twice as conservative, or, you know, take three quarters of my portfolio and change what I'm doing. And the answer is maybe yes, but by doing so, you have to be aware of and concerned about all the risks that affect you. And I will tell you from my firsthand experience, which might be different because I primarily meet with people who have been successful enough to save a fair bit of wealth. But for the vast majority of those folks, what I have to convince them of is, as concerned as you are about that next stock market crash, which we will get, and as great as it's been for the last 5 years, who knows what the next 5 years bring, you need to be at least as concerned about the pressure of inflation on this bucket of money and what that's going to do. And if you reverse course too much because you're retiring and you're nervous about things, then, yeah, maybe you don't have a problem with the next stock market crash. But what happens to your scenario if inflation runs a percentage point higher than you're anticipating? As you approach that period of time where you will no longer be saving for your future, looking at this stuff with a critical eye and going beyond the simple 60-40 or target date retirement fund to address your specific scenario is very important. 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
0: Auto insurance premiums saw massive increases during COVID because of a few different factors. One being, it wasn't actually during COVID. Premiums fell during COVID because nobody was driving. Therefore, there were no accidents. But after COVID, when car prices went through the roof, replacement parts were tough to get a hold of, and prices generally went up for both new and used cars. Insurance premiums followed suit because making those repairs became increasingly expensive to do. So I didn't want to misqualify that. But what we are seeing this year is, after those premiums readjusted to the new normal, you're actually seeing insurers making a fair bit of change on how much they are collecting in premiums compared to how much they're paying out. And so they are actually lowering premiums here and there. What this means for the average person, it may pay to shop around more than it has over the last few years when it comes to auto insurance. Obviously, this is hyper-localized and hyper-specific based on your own driving history, but the piece here from the Wall Street Journal cites that the loss costs and claims expenses as a percentage of premiums are in the low to high 80% range, whereas typically they're targeting around 90, meaning these insurers are trying to expand and grow their business. Quick break, Wall Street Watch and Dan Stack from the DAV coming up next.
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21: Well, markets are in negative territory, led by a sell-off in tech due to pressure from rising Treasury yields as the 30-year hit a new 19-year high. Right now, the Dow is down a quarter of a percent or 120 points lower. S&P 500 down 0.6% or 46 points lower. NASDAQ selling off 1.25% or 331 points lower. Russell 2000 down over 1%. 10-year Treasury yield flat at the moment at 4.72%. And oil up over 1% now, trading at $85 a barrel. Home Depot shares are rising over 0.5% after the home improvement retailer beat second quarter expectations on the top and bottom lines and reaffirmed its full-year guidance. The company's CFO told CNBC that it continues to operate in frozen housing market conditions. We'll see more retailer earnings tomorrow morning ahead of the open, where Lowe's, Target, TJX will post their second quarter earnings. Meanwhile, several memory chip makers pulling back from yesterday's gains. Micron Technology selling off 7%, while SK Hynix and SanDisk are falling by 8%. And according to the information, EV maker Tesla is readying for an August launch of its Cybercab, or a robo-taxi without a steering wheel. Tesla stock is down over 0.5%. I'm Tucker Silva, and that is Wall Street Watch.
0: Joining us now is Dan Stack from the Disabled American Veterans Department of Massachusetts. Talk to us about the upcoming race and other events. Dan, thanks for coming on. Appreciate it.
22: Mike, as always, really appreciate you having me. Thank you very much.
0: So first things first, Dan, I have to check my calendar. It's mid-August, and yet you managed to sell out the race for the DAV 5K in November. We are months away here, and it is filled. What makes this race so special to people? Because, you know, it's gathering enough attention to sell out months ahead of time.
22: I think if you have attended any of the past events, and this is our sixth consecutive sellout, you feel that euphoria that the public gives in regards to their appreciation for what veterans have done. And especially this year, the 250th anniversary, I think that helped sell this sure. out more than anything else. It really, I mean, 54% of everyone who has basically coming to this race is someone who has been there before. We have 375 veterans that are coming. It's just an amazing event where I know myself, my entire family, and, you know, it's very proudful that they have pride in what their father has done in his service to the country, and they're kind of like fulfilling the fact that, hey, we want to show appreciation not only to our father, but to all veterans that have served this country over these 250 years that we have been in existence. So it's an amazing, amazing event, and we're really proud to say that, you know, it sold out 82 days in advance, and that 82 days is because everyone got clicked that button when they got the invitation and said, yes, I want to participate in the DAV 5K on November the 7th at Castle Island.
0: So, Dan, I know it's sold out. I know people cannot still register to race on November 7th. But I do still want to talk about the event because you're going to continue to do it for years to come. And it is just an awesome event to even come spectate down in Boston at Castle Island. For those who have not been to this specific space, Fort Independence at Castle Island, a pretty special spot right in the Boston Harbor. But talk to me about the event itself. You know, what goes on there? I could do it, but I'd rather you tell me about the, you know, the howitzer cannons and the fireboats that are out there. Pretty special stuff that happens.
22: Well, you know, last year, unfortunately, the howitzers weren't able to be there because of the, quote, budget deficiencies that were going on. Yep. They happened to be, there was no money in the government at that time. There was a shutdown. So we were very thankful that the Concord Minutemen came down, you know, and they actually started us off and shot, and they're going to be back this year along with the howitzers. We out in the bay, we have the Boston Fireboat that comes out. The Boston Fire Department hangs the huge flag at the end of the causeway that everybody runs under. You know, not only that, one of the nicest part about our 5K is all of the food vendors that come out. We have, you know, Wahlburgers, the Sausage Guy. I can't even name everybody that's there. By me, we have all of these individuals that come out and participate and provide free food to all of the participants and their guests that are there. It really is a family event. We see more and more families coming to it. I love to see how they all take their pictures after they run with their families by, you know, with the DAD sign behind it. You know, I love the solemn part of everyone. You can see the veterans as they are passing the heroes on the hill, the Lou Pasquale heroes on the hill, how they stop and salute all of the flags representing all of the past veterans that have passed over the last years. So, I mean, yeah, it's an amazing event. There's something to do the whole time you were there. Plenty of food is provided. So we're really excited about what's going to be happening this year on November the 7th.
0: It is, Dan, a run to honor veterans. Obviously, a lot of non-veterans, non-military are running in the event every year. But I saw that you had some 400 veterans that are actually registered to race that this year. It does really speak to something. I know you've seen growth from run clubs and universities who have their cross-country teams going. But 400 veterans actually registered and really seems to show the commitment that your team has to supporting this this specific group here in Massachusetts. It's quite a thing.
22: One of the things about veterans, period, is when they believe in a cause, they will support it. And to have that, have almost one-third of everybody that is going to be running to be veterans with their families, that says an awful lot. And the DAV is a very proud organization. We've been in existence over 100 years. We work very hard to make sure that the veterans that we service are well taken care of, whether it be their claims that have to go before the Veterans Administration to make sure that they are properly adjudicated and they receive the exact compensation they're entitled to, or to the 23 and a half trips around the earth we have done with our transportation program to make sure veterans get to and from their VA medical appointments, or the mere fact that we have over in Massachusetts 250 volunteers at all of our VA medical centers that have given over 25,000 hours of volunteerism. This really has saved the Veterans Administration over $1 million by us helping them make sure that the veterans in our healthcare system are well taken care of. So I am very proud to be the Chief Executive Officer of the DAV, Department of Massachusetts. I know all that we do. Our volunteers and our staff are out there every single day trying to help a veteran and make sure that their life and their family's life are a little easier in the future.
0: Dan, I know our focus is and should be on the DAV 5K. You also have another event going on pretty soon. The golf tournament is coming up here. What can you tell about that upcoming event?
22: We are very fortunate to have the Applied Underwriters, basically Invitational, which benefits the disabled American veterans. It's our corporate golf tournament. It's held at Granite Links Golf Club. It's going to be this year. It's going to be August the 31st. It's a couple of weeks away, but I do have some still. I still have about five or six openings for teams if they want to join us, and they can basically go on to davma.org and click on the link, and that'll bring them up to what they need in order to register or sign up. We are very grateful to all of those that are our silver sponsors for the DAV golf tournament. our silver sponsors, it's a $5,000 contribution, but not only do they get a team in the corporate event, their name and logo was also placed on the DAB 5K road shirt. So, you know, it's a lasting memory, and they help benefit both the DAB golf tournament and the 5K. So if you got, if anybody is out there that loves golf and loves supporting veterans, and, you know, you can get your corporation to put a team in, we would love to have you. Again, that's DAVMA.org. Click on the link, Corporate Golf Tournament, for the Applied Underwriters Invitational.
0: Dan Stack from the Disabled American Veterans Department of Massachusetts. Dan, thanks so much for being here. Everybody here at the Financial Exchange, just so proud of the work that you guys do, and just so happy to partner with you year after year. So thank you for being here. Thanks for filling us in, and we will talk again soon.
22: And Mike, just my last little thank you to you personally, but more than anything, to Money Matters, to the Armstrong Group and the Financial Exchange, we wouldn't have sold out if you hadn't been able to constantly put our PSAs up on your radio stations, letting everybody know what we do. So again, thank you so much for everything that you have done and helping us make sure that we can assure that veteran lives are going to be a little easy in the state of Massachusetts because of what we do. Thanks again, Mike.
0: Thanks, Dan. That's Dan Stack again, CEO of the Disabled American Veterans Department of Massachusetts. We are going to take a quick break here on the Financial Exchange. We'll be right back with some Stack Roulette.
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0: Well, the 2026 DAV 5K Boston is officially sold out. 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
2: Mike, food inflation through July, the latest period for which we have inflation figures, is up about 2%, 1.9%. The price of sugar and sweets, however, is up twice that, nearly 4%, 3.7%. So I'm rounding up a little bit.
28: Save America. 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
2: sweets. Bears. Raw sugar futures. The reason I bring this up is Bloomberg printed a story at 11:30. Raw sugar futures rising to their highest level in more than a year. The most active sugar contract rose as much as 4.3%. I don't know how unusual a big swing that is, how large it is, but they make it sound sensationally large, so I'm being dramatic. Prices in New York, the market, I guess, in which these futures are traded, up about 20% in the past month. So no relief in sight.
28: Good thing we're all taking these GLP-1s, because otherwise grocery baskets would be pretty darn expensive. Those, I don't know if those weight loss drugs specifically help you out with not being interested in sweets, but just it does more than just your quantity of food, because all of the big food companies out there are kind of shifting the formulas in their recipes to appeal to people. Which, in fact, sorry to completely diverge from this, but I was driving by a restaurant in my town the other day, and I was, you know, just parked at the traffic light, and I could see inside the restaurant window, and there's a little flyer on the table, one of those like card flyers on the table, and it was scan here to see our GLP, or no, it was, are you on GLP-1s? Scan here to see our
0: menu.
28: Special menu.
2: Smart.
28: I guess so. I've just never seen it so in your face before in a restaurant. Like,
0: was this a chain, I assume, or was it just
28: it was not. It was a single space restaurant, single location restaurant in the town of Needham. And I don't know. Like, am I wrong in saying that I detected some shame early on from GLP-1 users that like didn't want to talk about it all that publicly? And has it now shifted from, some degree of embarrassment to, oh, yeah, I'm on GLP-1s, I've lost a ton of weight, and I'm willing to scan a QR code at my dining table in order to browse the menu?
0: I think it's definitely way, way, way more accepted than when it first came out.
28: Yeah, definitely.
0: Like, it's like celebrated now, which is, you know, weight loss is great. Yeah.
28: Yeah. I didn't expect it to be so forward. Like, I kind of expected
0: marketed in a restaurant.
28: In a restaurant. Like, yeah. I kind of expected, you know, hey, check out our low-calorie menu or, you know, other items. No. Are you on GLP-1s? Scan here for our special menu. I thought that was very forward for a restaurant. But, I mean, there's a reason they do it. It must be working to some degree. But, yeah, I just found that fascinating. I completely forgot about it until right now. You seem like you want to say something.
6: Yeah, I'm not sure how I feel about it. You're so someone who's on the drug is trying to lose weight. They may or may not be self-conscious to make them very conspicuously scan a code. It's a public declaration that I'm on a drug for weight loss.
28: Yeah.
6: But it also should be like encouraged.
28: Yep.
6: Like we celebrate when people wear a nicotine patch, or I guess these days, take something to wean you off nicotine.
28: You know what? When I think about this,
6: I guess what I'm saying is we need to change our. It should not be shamed because we want to, if only to get my own insurance premiums. I don't want to encourage anybody who thinks that they're overweight to lose weight.
28: And like, you know, does anybody feel shame about being on a statin?
6: That's sort of that's kind of what I mean.
28: Right?
6: Like, being overweight is you're probably predisposed.
28: Yeah.
6: Many people are anyway.
28: All on board.
6: It's absolutely nothing to be embarrassed about.
28: All on board. Yeah, I'm with you.
6: I think we need to.
28: It was surprise, not distaste or anything like that. I was just surprised that the company, the restaurant decided, this is something we want to be very public.
6: Because it's impolite to comment on somebody's weight. It's not impolite to say, hey, you quit smoking. It might be a little bit impolite to say, hey, you lost weight.
28: And you know what? This is better than going to the table and be like, oh, that person could use our low-calorie menu. Maybe I should ask them.
6: Maybe
28: if
6: that's
28: wanted.
6: What I'm...
28: Airlines are in a standoff over price cuts as jet fuel costs are easing a bit here. I don't think they're going to be price cutting anytime all that soon because as much as we have seen jet fuel prices ease over the last few weeks a little bit, is there anyone that is sitting here today looking around at the situation in Iran and saying, hey, you know what? That seems stable enough that I'd be willing to lock in lower profits on airline tickets or gas prices for the next 6 months, that I'm pretty convinced we're going to see energy prices calm down over the next 6 months. Because I'm certainly not confident. I don't know why an airline executive would be. Do you feel confident?
6: No. I, of course not. that energy prices are going to stay where they are or come down?
28: Yeah.
6: No.
28: I feel quite the opposite.
6: That sounds like a foolish view.
28: So, yeah, they have eased a little bit recently. Airlines don't seem to be moving on ticket prices. Furthermore, the, you know, kind of first company to cut on prices, Spirit Airlines, doesn't exist anymore. So I don't see a lot of domestic pressure for that to happen. So unfortunately, I just don't see much of a case for gas prices to come down, airline tickets, or anything that's really a petroleum derivative to help us out anytime.
6: If they stay where they are, of course, the implications for the bigger picture are positive. We're not going to get more inflation.
28: Yeah.
6: But that's stating the obvious.
28: Yeah. Doesn't mean airline tickets are going to come down.
6: Nope.
28: Stocks remain in negative territory here as we close out the show. Dow off 0.25% now. S&P off 0.5%. NASDAQ down a little bit more than 1%. We'll be back at it tomorrow with more earnings. Have a great rest of your day, folks, and see you in 22 hours.
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20: Are social media platforms deliberately addicting your kids? I'm Jack Callahan, Fox News. Several states' attorneys general charge that Meta is. Opening statements are about to start in their multi-billion-dollar lawsuit against the company that owns Facebook and Instagram.
26: 29 states have joined what is being called the largest consumer protection lawsuit in American history, with four of those states, California, Colorado, Kentucky, and New Jersey, taking the lead here at Oakland Federal Court. The states accuse Meta of using addictive features like infinite scrolling, personalized recommendations, and constant notifications to keep young users coming back.
20: Fox's Claudia Cowan. Meta denies the allegations and says it stands by what it calls its record of creating strong protections for teens. ChatGPT is rolling out a chatbot aimed at teenage users, but the company's Lauren Jonas says it includes enhanced safeguards, including emergency parental notifications.
29: We will notify a parent, text message, in ChatGPT, email, and with ChatGPT for teens, we've expanded the categories where we'll notify a parent. We're really heartened to see some of our industry peers adopt safety notifications.
20: The chatbot will include reminders to teens to do their homework. Trial continues in Massachusetts today for Lindsay Clancy, the mom who admits killing her three children. Her lawyers say in the grips of a mental breakdown. Lindsay's mom took the stand yesterday.
30: And she described her daughter as a loving and dedicated mom who unraveled. Doctors prescribed Lindsay over a dozen medications. Lindsay told her mom the meds were destroying her mind. Her lawyer argues she was over-medicated, suffering from undiagnosed bipolar disorder and postpartum psychosis made worse by the meds. Prosecutors argue Lindsay was sane and harmed her kids intentionally.
20: Fox's Brian Yenis. Wall Street, all three of the major industries trading lower. NASDAQ down 360 points, the Dow off 55. 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
1: If you're hearing this, you should be concerned about the Asian longhorned beetle, an invasive species that's destroying our trees. 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
0: Look up, look down, look around. Look up, look down, look around. In the trees and on the ground, 'cause the ALB must be found.
1: Some signs of the ALB are dime-sized holes on tree trunks, a sawdust-like material called frass, and the beetle itself, with a long black body and white spots.
0: Look up, look down, look around. Look up, look down, look around. In the trees and on the ground, 'cause the ALB must be found.
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3: Welcome back in. Clay and Buck rolling through hour number three. Reminder, Florida, Wyoming, Alaska primary. We've been talking quite a lot about that throughout the course of the program. But love you forever. Feedback continues to roll in. 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
4: Wanted y'all to know I took your advice last night and read my daughter, I Love You Forever, and never again. 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But again, thanks for the advice. 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Sad ending.
3: Oh, Buck, I want to get your feed. 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

0: billionaires are not dumb. I've met a few of them in my life. I've talked to them. Their stories are always fascinating to me. And billionaires are going to leave. They've left California. They've left New York. They've left Illinois. They left New Jersey. They're going to leave the entire country if they pull this crap off. They're not going to stay here and live under those conditions. They're going to find a place where they have refuge and freedom so they can continue to thrive and grow. So stupid and short-sighted. All right, you know, we spend all this time. You have pictures you take and videos you take and, you know, going back over the years when kids are born and their first steps and their Holy Communion, their bar mitzvah, whatever it happens to be, all the way through graduation and marriage. Where are those tapes right now? When's the last time you looked at them? 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I mean, they are by far the best. 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And in the process, you may even hear from people that passed on. 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Preserve these memories before you can't preserve them anymore because they're gone.
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0: All right, when we come back, I'm going to go over which races matter the most. By the way, it's primary day in my free state of Florida, which is pretty interesting. They have a late one. Oh, James Telefrico is back in the news. We found out he voted against a resolution banning Chinese nationals from buying farmland. And a quote of his, radicalized white men are the greatest domestic terrorist threat in the country. Okay. You really going to vote for that down in Texas? God help us. God bless Texas. Good luck to you.
1: 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Now,
14: a 51-year-old Fortville, Indiana man is being treated for injuries suffered yesterday on the Appalachian Trail. New Hampshire Fish and Game said rescuers responded to assist Jeremy Hooten, who suffered a serious lower leg injury on Garfield Ridge over 5 miles into the woods from the nearest road. He was then carried down to the trailhead. Hooten was taken by ambulance to Littleton Regional Hospital. Allegiant Air is planning a new seasonal route at Portsmouth International Airport. Channel 9 reported flights between Portsmouth and Fort Lauderdale, Florida are scheduled between February 20th and May 1st. Allegiant currently offers seasonal service to several other Florida destinations from Portsmouth. A woman is dead after being shot by her son last week in Whitefield. The incident happened near the Hilltop Manor Trailer Park on August 11th. When police arrived at the scene, they found Amy Blake and her two sons, Michael Morrow and Eric Blake Jr., suffering from gunshot wounds. They were taken to a hospital where Blake Jr. was pronounced dead. According to an autopsy, he died from a single self-inflicted gunshot wound to the head. Amy Blake was pronounced dead on Monday, while Morrow remains in critical condition. The investigation remains ongoing. New Hampshire's planning to bill four teenagers from New Jersey that were rescued from a mountain over the weekend. The state's Fish and Game Department was notified just before 9 p.m. on Friday that the group of 18-year-olds were stuck on Franconia Ridge. They reported one person having trouble breathing and dealing with sore legs. A rescue was initiated with crews bringing them lights, food, water, and warm clothes before guiding them back to the trailhead. The department said it intends to bill the hikers for the cost of the rescue. They didn't say how much the teens would be charged. The Red Sox send Ranger Suarez to the mound tonight against the Arizona Diamondbacks. It's the second game of a three-game series at Fenway. Game time is 7:10 p.m. I'm Justin Pospiek.
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20: Saturday, August 29th, it's the debut of Bare Knuckle Fighting Championship in Massachusetts with the fights at Fenway Park. Witness New England's own hitman, Harry Gigliotti, go for his first BKFC world title when he fights the undefeated champ, King Kai Stewart. Plus, the queen of violence, Christine Faria, collides with the queen of the streets, Sophia Landi. 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

0: All right, our final moments. What's it like to live under communism? Well, we continue with Daniel DiMartino. He is an immigrant from Venezuela, and Xi Van Fleet, who survived communist China. Before you vote for a DSA candidate, you might want to hear their story. Daniel, I saw once, it was Jorge Ramos reporting, and he showed people in Venezuela. Venezuela has the greatest oil reserves in the entire world. People think it's the Middle East. It's not. America, the second largest energy reserves in the world. And we're the number one producer now of energy in the world. And what did we see? He showed people picking food out of a garbage truck. Is it that bad?
1: It's actually much worse, what I would say, Sean, because when Americans think of people eating from the garbage, they think of homeless people. They think of people who are mentally ill, really. And in Venezuela, it's not mentally ill people. It's fathers and mothers with their children who have jobs and who actually have a place to live, who are able-bodied, non-disabled people. And that is the sad thing that people have to resort to in order to not steal, right? Because that would be immoral. And a lot of Venezuelans do that. Many Venezuelans eat things that would not be traditional because of that. And it's not something that people want, but it's the reality that socialism forced people to do. And, you know, I know it sounds far-fetched for that to happen in America. And I don't think we're going to be, you know, eating from the garbage. But what we're certainly going to see if these socialists take over in America is we're going to become a lot poorer. And it's not the rich who are going to become poorer. It's the poor. The rich are just going to flee, like they're fleeing New York City. And the poor are not going to find apartments because of rent control. The apartments are going to not be kept well. They're going to degrade. There's going to be more expensive goods and services every day. The government is going to tax the poor more because, believe me, the rich cannot pay for Medicare for All. Even if you took all the wealth of all the billionaires in America today, which you can only do once, not every year, you would not be able to pay for Medicare for All for a single year. So where do you think the money is going to come from? It's not from the billionaires. It's from you and me.
0: Yeah. Well, exactly. I mean, it never works out the way they say. It's failed every time. Whatever name, form, manifestation it takes on. I hope that Daniel and G. Van Fleet, I hope you guys awaken people up. That's our job. And you're helping us do it. We're very grateful. Thank you. Look, anti-Semitism continues to rise around the world. We see it right here in our country, don't we? College campuses, halls of Congress. You hear it from certain people on the airwaves. It's pretty disgusting. And, you know, now it's happening in greater and greater numbers, or at least there's an echo chamber that makes it seem louder. But, you know, sadly, synagogues, schools, community centers have to strengthen their security as this hatred spreads. We saw what happened last week in New York. Look, thank goodness there's the International Fellowship of Christians and Jews. They've been on the ground because, remember, Iran, their proxies have targeted densely populated areas and people are homeless. Their homes have been blown to smithereens and they're in need of basic necessities. They're in need of food and water and shelter and clothing and medications. The elderly can't get out to go see a doctor, so they have mobile medical clinics. But the hatred spreads, but also compassion counters that hatred. And that's why I hope you'll join us in helping the International Fellowship of Christians and Jews, providing this humanitarian assistance. They want your prayers as well, as Israel now still is in this fight for their very survival. Anyway, hope you'll stand with us and stand with Israel in prayer and whatever you can do to help their humanitarian efforts. Go to their website. It's PrayIFCJ.org. PrayIFCJ.org today.
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0: things up for today. We have a great Hannity tonight, 9 Eastern, on the Fox News Channel. Anna Paulina Luna, Mark Penn, Reince Priebus, Vivek Ramaswamy, Dr. Drew will join us. Tommy Lahren will join us. News you'll never get from the legacy media mob. Set your DVR, 9 Eastern tonight, Hannity on Fox. We'll see you then, back here tomorrow. Thank you for making this show possible. Now, we all see the rise of anti-Semitism worldwide. It's continuing to happen every single day. The people of Israel, they continue to pay the price. The threat to Jewish communities is almost nonstop. Many Jewish families are living with fear simply because of their faith. 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
1: I'm Anthony DiLorenzo. Live Free or Die is more than just a saying. Around here, it's a way of life. I moved here in 1983 to attend the University of New Hampshire, but dropped out of college to work. 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
2: I'm Anthony DiLorenzo, candidate for Congress, and I approve this message. I'll fight to put America and New Hampshire first.
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6: Claim it's harmful to children. I'm Lisa Lacera, Fox News. 29 states suing Facebook and Instagram parent company Meta.
7: The states claim Meta harvested children's personal data without proper parental consent in violation of federal law. In addition to billions in financial damages, the states are asking the judge to impose more restrictions on how the platforms operate for minors. First up on the stand was Arturo Bejar, the former Facebook engineer turned whistleblower, who says he tried to warn Meta executives about the dangers to kids, but no one listened.
6: Fox's Claudia Cowan in Oakland, California. Bejar is considered a star witness. The trial is expected to last about 6 weeks, and CEO Mark Zuckerberg is expected to testify. Meta said in a statement it believes it has a strong case. Authorities in the West African nation of Liberia say they've agreed to accept up to 1,200 third country deportees from the United States in one of the largest such arrangements under the Trump administration's immigration crackdown. This says the Department of Justice wants criminal charges reinstated against a Salvadoran man wrongfully deported by the Trump administration last year.
8: The Justice Department is asking the Sixth Circuit Court of Appeals to reverse a lower court order that found charges against Kilmar Abrego-Garcia vindictive in nature. Abrego-Garcia's criminal indictment was dismissed in May by a federal judge in Tennessee. He had been accused of smuggling immigrants into the U.S. illegally. The judge said the DOJ's prosecution of Abrego-Garcia was in retaliation for his efforts to challenge his wrongful deportation to El Salvador last year.
6: Fox's Tanya J. Powers, a separate federal case against Abrego-Garcia is ongoing in Maryland, stemming from the Trump administration's ongoing efforts to deport him. At least 30 miners are dead. Others are trapped after a gold mining site collapse in the western part of Central African Republic. 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
6: The on-again, off-again boyfriend of Hayden Panettiere and his brother were at the South Carolina apartment where she died over the weekend.
12: It started as an EMS call for an unresponsive person. Paramedics and firefighters performed CPR and other life-saving methods for what the officer describes as an extended period of time before calling in an official time of death. Afterwards, they escorted Brian Hickerson, Hayden's reportedly on-again, off-again boyfriend, out of the room with his brother, Zach. The police officer writing the report states, "I observed Zach to be very emotional while EMS were working on Hayden. Brian did not become emotional until EMS declared her officially deceased."
6: Fox's Jonathan Sari. Panettiere's death remains under investigation. No cause of death has been released. A new study finds flight attendants and pilots face the highest risk of dying from radiation-related cancers, even more than people working with radioactive materials. So-called cosmic radiation exposure increases at high altitudes. The study analyzed over 12 million death certificates. Flight attendants had about 50% higher odds of dying from radiation-related cancers than the general working population. Pilots had a 36% higher odds. The study published this week by JAMA Internal Medicine. OpenAI has launched a version of ChatGPT for teens.
13: It's designed to help with homework rather than just providing answers. Users aged 13 to 17 will automatically be placed into the new experience. It includes automatic safety settings to discourage emotional dependence and will prompt users to take a break every 90 minutes. The Wall Street Journal says OpenAI designed the service to help students think through problems rather than just providing answers.
6: Fox's Jenny Casola. I'm Lisa Lucera. This is Fox News.
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16: Welcome back to the Ramsey Show in the Fairwinds Credit Union studio. David is in Columbus, Ohio. Hi, David. How are you?
17: I'm doing great.
16: Good. What's up?
17: Well, I appreciate all your advice. For over 20 years since I read that first Total Money Makeover.
16: Well, thank you, sir.
17: I've got one and a half questions. I can give you the logic behind them. I give you as much of my situation as you want. And if you agree with me, I may have some questions of how to implement. Want to start with the questions?
18: Sure. Have at it.
17: Should I set up a trust that would pay each of my three sons 25% of their individual incomes per year until their individual retirement age, when they will receive a final cash disbursement? That's the first question.
18: How old are your sons?
17: They are 37, 41, and 49.
18: Mm. Okay. All right. The thing I like about the plan, I've never heard this before, is the idea that if they don't work, they don't get anything.
17: Exactly. I want to encourage them to build their own lifestyle instead of me buying them a lifestyle.
18: Yeah, instead of turning them into trust fund morons. I mean, babies.
17: That's the plan.
18: Exactly. Like that.
19: What's your estate worth right now?
17: Right now, it's about $2 million net worth.
18: Okay. You've done a great job, David. Yeah, I love that plan, and I've never heard that. I'll probably steal it. It's that good. I like it a lot.
17: I want it to be out everywhere.
18: Yeah.
17: And I made it up.
18: The thing I want to guard against with a few additional provisions in the trust is that if someone is completely off the ranch, I don't want them getting anything. I'll give you a bizarre example, okay? And you may have heard me say this on the air, is just to wake people up. If one of them's doing heroin, I don't want to give them the money for an overdose.
17: Correct.
18: Okay. And so if one of them's doing X or Y that you don't approve of or that you think is harmful to themselves, we don't want to fund that in any way. Okay. So if you're making $100,000 a year, no, I'm not going to give you $25,000 a year if you're doing heroin. So somehow or another, if there's got to be some kind of a character, or I would want it. There is in my trust or ethics type of a thing to protect them from themselves, not because I'm trying to control from the grave. Okay, because people become more of what they are. So 25% of what they earn, and then they get a lump sum upon what, retirement?
17: Yeah, full retirement age, like whatever.
18: So 65 or whatever you want to call it.
17: 68, yeah.
18: Okay. All right. And the money is invested until then?
17: Correct.
18: Okay. And you're going to splice this off as like you got $3 million, like $1 million, $1 million, and $1 million to pull this off?
17: No, I want to do it differently because I think you should. The money is unrecoverable if you didn't work. So it's one lump sum. The trust would have all the money, and each of them pour individually from the same trust.
18: Yeah, so that way the ones that are making more are going to drain it down more.
17: Yeah, exactly.
18: And then we're all going to get the same amount at retirement?
17: No. The oldest one will get a third of it when he gets to 68.
18: Okay, I see.
17: The second one will get half
18: a third of what's remaining at the time.
17: Correct.
18: Okay.
17: Yes.
18: All right. It's not a bad formula, David. I kind of like it.
19: As it stands, are they people of character, working full-time, married, healthy?
17: Right.
19: Okay, so this isn't coming from anywhere.
17: All independent now, but I just don't want to drop, $250,000 to $1 million on them at one time.
19: Well, do they all have homes right now?
17: No, none of them do. They're all renting.
19: Okay. Because I'm just wondering, there's another sort of train of thought, which is, help the kids when they need it most, which is in their 20s, 30s, 40s, versus at 65 when they've already built their own wealth. So that's another thing to think about.
18: It's not a bad idea. You could put a thing in there that you'll do a 50% or 100% match for down payments.
17: Well, what I thought to answer that question, that's the second half question, is should I start giving them 10% of their incomes now while I'm alive, just for a birthday gift?
18: Wouldn't
17: and
18: hurt.
17: That would enhance their current lifestyle. 10% while I'm alive.
18: Yeah,
17: but I'm not going to buy them into a house they can't afford.
19: I'm not saying to do that, but there is I'm 37, so I'm the age of your youngest kid. And if I'm not a homeowner yet, and I want to be, and I'm working hard, but homes are expensive. Man, I'd love a gift now versus 65 or 25% of my income, you know, staggered. So there's just something to think about there.
18: Yeah, you can play with the numbers both ways and see how it ends up.
19: You would need a... So the will tell you who gets what.
18: The trust
19: will then control the timing of all of that. So you would need something like a revocable living trust in order to set up something that complex.
18: That could be formed upon death. Yeah. Family trust is formed at death.
17: But I could choose to do something with their housing now while I'm alive.
18: Exactly.
17: You know, there's nothing that stops that.
18: Exactly. And I think I'd probably go pretty generous on that if you can figure out a way that you feel like you're not, quote, spoiling them, unquote. But if I can get them all in a paid-for house pretty quick, if they're behaving and they're good, you know, reputable human beings, I'd want to try to do that more so than the other stream of income. But or as much as the other stream of income. So I might lean a little heavier over on that side while you're alive than the other. But it's a neat formula. It does. It's got a good incentive plan in it. I like the way it's thought out. And, you know, it keeps somebody from, you know, sitting on the back of a yacht saying, peel me a grape, you know, because that's what you get into. And we don't want to create a reality show out of our children. And so that's
19: the good news is you know, it's not like you have 25 million. We got two right now. So 250 grand probably won't destroy your child where they go, I can retire today on a beach.
18: Yeah. Yeah. You get them in a paid for house by some formula, some methodology. I don't care what it is, that continues along this same idea of incentivizing, inspiring, lifting up rather than allowing them to, you know, be a financial lobotomy. That's what we want to avoid. So very cool. Neat idea, David. I just learned something.
19: Now, Dave, I don't know how you set up in your family. I know you guys have an annual planning sort of conversation with the trust, but what are some of the sort of mainstay things everyone needs to think about regardless of the size of their estate? Because I've heard you say it doesn't need to be equal. Like, not, it's not like every kid has to get a third.
18: No, and they're not in his formula. They're getting based on, you know, them proving themselves, so to speak, and I love that. And not based on age or anything else. So, just on performance. So, I think the biggest thing is this, and David is, he's past this, but some of you were talking too, like you and Whitney have little kids. The biggest part of estate planning is raising good kids that money won't ruin. That's 90% of the problem is if you raise twerps and you give them money, they're very wealthy twerps. I mean, it's all it is. And so, you know, it's all about parenting and raising kids that know work ethic, that have generosity, that know how to save. They know how to function as an emotional and spiritual adults.
19: So the question is, do they have the character to then
18: carry the weight of? You're preparing them to carry the weight of wealth that's going to be left to them.

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0: folks dealing with helping their parents, for folks like me that are in their 60s, is this ridiculous program. I can't stand it, but it's just there. It's called Medicare. Medicare, when you look it up in the Greek, means confusing. Mm. People get more tripped up over this than anything else. So let's just start out. Some of the main questions we're getting on this, our guys ask us to go into it and just cover the basics on this. First question is, what is Medicare?
1: What is Medicare? So this is a federal health insurance program primarily for people 65 and older. So you hear people signing up, hey, it's my 65th birthday, time to sign up for Medicare. Very exciting rite of passage. And some Medicare coverage comes directly through the federal government. That's parts A and B. We'll talk about that. And other coverage comes from private insurance companies that have to operate under federal guidelines.
0: Side note, you often hear in the same sentence, Medicare, Medicaid.
1: Different.
0: Medicare, Medicaid. Medicare, Medicaid. They have nothing to do with each other. Medicaid is welfare. Medicare is available regardless of your income.
1: So the way I think about
0: when
1: it.
0: When you turn 65, you can sign up for Medicare.
1: Medicare is about age. Medicaid is about income and assets. That helps you.
0: Or lack of income and assets.
1: Yes. Yeah. So let's go through just the four main parts. Part A, think admissions. So this is hospital coverage. This is the part you've generally paid Medicare taxes toward while working. So all those payroll taxes going toward Medicare, it's covering this part.
0: What we used to call hospitalization.
1: Yes. And then you've got Part B. So in my head, I think basics. So think medical coverage, doctor's visits, outpatient care. And these two parts together, this is called original Medicare.
0: It's what it was originally set out to do. And then we decided it's a federal program, so let's complicate it.
1: But, of course, it doesn't cover everything, so now all these supplemental plans came to be. So you've got Part C, which is Medicare Advantage. So think C for combo. So it's a private all-in-one alternative. It combines Parts A and B, and you can also add a few other things like dental and vision and all that. And these plans do typically have more restrictions on which doctors and providers you can use.
0: Yeah. So, but keep in mind, Part C is the one you pay for.
1: Yes, because that's
0: Parts
1: private.
0: Parts A and B you've already paid for with your taxes. You paid for all of it, but you're paying for it with your taxes. Okay, so A and B, the government furnishes. C, you purchase. And it's your add-ons to A and B.
1: Yeah, it's the combo plus the add-ons. Then you got Part D. Easy to remember this one. Think drugs. Prescription drug coverage is Part D. And outside of those parts, there's something
0: and
1: called
0: again,
1: Medigap.
0: You pay for that.
1: Yes, you're going to pay for that as well with a premium. And then Medigap, or Medicare supplement plans, think this is covering the gap. So private plans to help cover some of the deductibles, copays, other costs that original Medicare doesn't cover.
0: All right. Question two, which Medicare plan should I get?
1: It depends. Everyone's least favorite answer. So there's hundreds of plans available, and it's good to get personalized help from a qualified Medicare advisor.
0: But that would be you automatically get A and B. And what type of C plan, what type of add-on plan, and what type of prescription drug or any other supplement, Medigap plan, those are the ones that get confusing, and you're buying them.
1: Yeah.
0: So you need to get someone to look at your situation, give you a customized response to your particular situation of which of those you need, if any. You're not required to buy anything beyond
1: that. With anything this big, there's always going to be some grifters, scammers out there. So the federal government has actually taken legal action involving major companies over allegations that there was financial incentives that influenced how Medicare Advantage plans were marketed or sold. And these plans can have more restrictions on which providers you can use. Doesn't mean they're a bad option. They can make sense for some people. But if you're getting pressured towards, hey, you got to get this particular policy, it could be because that's what pays them the most. So you want to be aware of that.
0: Probably is. Yeah. If somebody's steering you a certain way and they haven't done a full analysis and shown you why this is the best for you, but instead just blindly do what I say, this is the science.
1: Yep.
0: You know, give you a Fauci answer, right? Then don't do that, right? Okay, number three, when do you sign up?
1: So there's two major time frames to know. The first is your initial enrollment period. So this is a seven-month window, the 3 months before you turn 65, the month you turn 65, and the 3 months after. So it's sort of bookended there. So I'm born in May, so February through August would be my initial enrollment period, the year I turned 65. And this one's really important. If you miss the appropriate enrollment window, you can get some long-term penalties associated with that on certain parts of Medicare. And then the other one is annual enrollment period. So this one's ongoing, October 15th through December 7th each year, and you can make certain changes to your Medicare coverage.
0: Yeah.
1: So those are the two to know, the initial one and the annual one.
0: Now, let me stop you a second. There, if you...

0: are in a situation like I am in where you don't need Medicare. I have a Ramsey plan. I'm over 65. I missed the enrollment window. They're not going to send me a bill for penalties. They'll only send me a bill for penalties if I later on choose to sign up. But I have my health care taken care of without the government, with health insurance plan here at Ramsey, and with wealth. And so I am not in Medicare. And a lot of people are in that situation, especially people that listen to this show. So don't be thinking you're going to get a penalty unless you join late later. And you do have annual enrollment period October 15th through December 7th where you can make changes and everything else.
1: So the last piece here is a lot of people think, okay, great, I got Medicare, so my long-term care is covered.
0: No.
1: No. What's the difference here? Medicare primarily covers health care expenses like doctor's visits, hospital stays, prescription drugs. Long-term care is very different. We talk a lot about on the show
0: nursing
1: long-term
0: home.
1: Care insurance, which is that's your nursing home, in-home care expenses, and Medicare generally does not cover those ongoing custodial long-term care costs.
0: Medicaid will pay for a welfare poor person's nursing home. They will not pay for someone that is not poor for the nursing home. And so we have people doing stupid things like Medicaid fraud, welfare fraud, where they move a bunch of assets out of mom and dad's name to make mom and dad appear poor so they can put them in the welfare nursing home.
1: Medicaid. Bad idea.
0: That's criminal activity, and you will run into serious problems doing that. Do not do that. And by the way, set yourself up so you don't need welfare. Hello. This is saving money for retirement, becoming a millionaire. That's what we're doing here. So long-term care insurance, if you've got assets under $1 million and you're over 60, go buy long-term care insurance. Has nothing to do with this discussion.
1: That's right. And remember, the purpose of insurance is to transfer risk that you can't take on from you over to the insurance company. That's why you pay that premium. And Medicare and long-term care coverage, they address different risks. So you got to plan for both. And what's really cool, Dave, is we have a great partner called Chapter that helps people navigate this crazy messy water that is Medicare. And we have a whole guide that we created for Medicare that actually walks you through this and much more. It's a great asset to send to people that you love that might be in this phase of life, or you might be in it. So if you want to check that out, you want to learn how to choose a Medicare advisor you can trust, just go to RamseySolutions.com/Medicare Guide. We'll also drop a link to that in the description.
0: So here's the thing. A and B, which is hospitalization, doctor, the basic coverage, outpatient, that kind of stuff, is furnished by the government. C is add-ons that you can do to soup that up. That's where people get tangled up. D is prescription drug coverage. That's also where people get, and Medigap. These are the three things. So C, D, and Medigap are where people get tangled up, and that's where you need a pro that can help you untangle this and look and go, in your situation, you don't need that. You just need this. I would self-insure through that over there. I wouldn't buy that. I would just buy a little bit here, and a pro can look at that. Or a pro can look at it and go, look, you're pretty vulnerable. You need to buy three things here. And they can help you customize it to your situation, and that'll keep you from getting screwed. This whole space is scummy. It's full of people that are inept, incompetent at best, crooks at worst. And so you need to get with someone like our guys at Chapter that can sit down and walk you through this, and you understand what you're doing and where the advice is coming from. 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It's really not rocket surgery. You can do it, but it's good to have somebody on your team to teach you and walk you through it. 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
0: Hey guys, if you like the show, we could use some help. Please hit the subscribe button. Please hit the like button, all those things. And share the show. Send a link or a share button, whatever it is you got on your particular platform, and let people know we're here. We would appreciate that. James is in Memphis. Hey, James, what's up in your world?
25: Hey, Dave. Just trying to work through my day here. Decided to call in.
0: Certainly. How can we help?
25: Trying to figure out if I can retire from my business early, and my wife and I are kind of nervous about it and needed some advice.
0: Okay. Why do you want to retire early?
25: Well, I'm a home builder, and mostly what I've done for the past 15 years is spec home building, and I'm not wanting to continue that route.
0: Okay. All right. That's different than retiring. I mean, you can start building custom homes.
25: Well, I've done that also, and there's quite a lot of competition in our area, and just kind of lost some passion for the business.
0: Okay. So what do you want to do with your life?
25: Well, I'm on a vision quest to figure that out. I don't exactly know, but just something a little more fun and not as stressful.
0: Okay. All right. Don't mind you doing that. The idea of sometimes when people say retire, they mean sit down at 53 years old and do nothing for the next 40 years, which is not good for you.
25: No.
0: And I'm not recommending that.
26: So currently you're retiring from something instead of to something.
0: Yeah, and I would retire to something. So does your business have a value, or will you just close it?
25: I would just close it. Yeah, it's home-based. There's no value to it, really.
0: Okay, but you've made a good living, and it's been good to you. So we're going to find out what our next phase is. So what's your net worth now?
25: 3.2.
0: Good for you. And how much of that is in retirement accounts?
25: 400, roughly.
0: So most of it is not in retirement accounts.
25: Correct.
0: Okay. What's it invested in?
25: I have to sell some stuff. We have a very nice home mm-hmm. with some additional acreage, mm-hmm. and I have a plot of land.
0: What's the home worth?
25: With the acreage, it's 1.5.
0: Okay. All right. All right. So you got $1.5 million otherwise. All right. $1.7 million otherwise. And how much the extra acreage, the other acreage you're getting ready to tell me about, the plot of land is worth what?
25: I have a plot of land that's worth just over $1 million, I think. And okay. I have some heavy equipment that I own.
0: Mm-hmm. Mm-hmm. Which you won't need, so we'll sell that. What's that worth?
25: $400, roughly.
0: Okay. Okay. So, if you took the plot of land and the heavy equipment and sold it, you'd have about $2 million to invest. That should create $150,000, $200,000 a year in income for you while you go on your next vision quest. If you want to keep the land and the house and only sell the equipment, you're going to be short of funds.
25: Mm-hmm.
0: So, just do some rough numbers if you want in your head. Just say, okay, whatever amount I'm going to put to work for me, if I put it to work at a good mutual fund, it's making 10 or 12. If I pull 10 off, which I wouldn't want you to pull that much off, but just easy numbers, 10. So I got $1 million, 10's 100,000. I got $2 million, 10's 200,000, right? $1.5 million, I got $150,000 to work with. That's the maximum you could pull, and I wouldn't want you to pull. I'd rather you be 8% or below on your drawdown. That way that lump sum will run in perpetuation. Does that make sense?
25: Yes, sir.
0: And meanwhile, you're going to make a living doing the next fun thing and don't even need this money.
25: Right.
26: What were you making on average in the business? What were you bringing home?
25: I mean, the good years we'll make $500,000. Last year we lost money. This year we'll make a little bit. Mm-hmm. It's just been a roller coaster for
0: always is.
25: Since I've been doing this.
0: Yes.
25: Yeah. Yeah.
0: Yeah. It's a scary business. So, you got stuff under construction now?
25: I have one spec home and I've done a few customer pay jobs mm-hmm. this past year that have been pretty good.
0: Mm-hmm. Okay. All right. Well, you really do need to figure out where your feet are going to land and then what we're going to put in a pile to create income. And it sounds like the land, the plot of land, I think you called it, and the heavy equipment would be a big enough pile to live off of. But then also you need to figure out while all that's happening how we're going to make a living, what we're going to eat with, and so on. And I'm sure you've got some cash laying around. But a five-year plan of generating zero income, still trying to find yourself, is not a good five-year plan.
25: Yeah.
26: Do you know your yearly expenses? How much it takes to run your life?
25: For our personal, mm-hmm. it's about $90,000. You know, okay. we can have a little bit of fun, and that pays for our groceries and everything.
26: Great. You guys have no debt?
25: No debt. Well, I have some debt. Yeah, business debt.
26: So I'll have to pay that off in the process.
0: How much business on that? How that on one spec or otherwise?
25: The one spec, about $400,000. I have one bulldozer that I owe $250 on, and then I have one of the land pieces of land I owe $200,000 on.
0: Okay, so yeah, you got to clear all of that while we're clearing this. But you're going to sell off the spec, and you're going to sell off the dozer and the piece of land. If it's correct. In the plot that we were talking about selling, it's just going to reduce the size of the golden egg of the goose that's laying the golden eggs, right?
25: Correct.
0: And so, you're so. Okay, so you've got assets.
26: It'll shorten your runway there, but...
0: Yeah, but
26: I don't think you're going
0: to
26: make $0.
0: You need to lay out a plan with your SmartVestor Pro. Said, I'm going to liquidate these things and put them in good income-producing mutual funds to live off of, and meanwhile, go find yourself and figure out what your next chapter is, and that's going to be fun. And let me give you a hint, okay? The interesting thing is this, James. All of our data shows that people, especially in a situation like you're in, it's even more accentuated. The highest income decade of your earning life is in your 50s.
25: Mm.
0: Okay. And the reason is it takes about that long to quit doing all the stupid stuff and to hone your craft and hone in on what you're good at and nail it. And so my point being that if you choose this carefully, it might not just be fun. It might be more lucrative than anything you've ever done in your life. it would not be unusual for you to make triple the income you used to make by the time you're 58 in this scenario. So being more fun does not necessarily mean I don't make money.
25: Yeah.
0: It could mean that you just hit the sweet spot, you just nail it and the ball goes over the fence. You know, you swing the bat and it's that certain kind of sound when it makes contact and it goes right over the fence. And that's where you're sitting. You've done stuff that what you call stress, other people would be completely debilitated by. What you call fun, other people would call stress. Because you've already learned how to run a business and juggle and handle subs and run down timelines and deliver properties and keep the stinking bank off of you. I mean, doing what you've been doing, running, you've been pretty massively successful to get where you are doing specs and not go broke. So, tip of the hat to you, sir. I think you're in a really good position.
26: You got some homework here to sell off all the stuff, pay off the debts, and kind of see where you land with that pile of money. Give yourself a little bit of runway, but let's aim at something.
0: The number of times that we've talked to people in a situation where I'm dealing with wealthy people, that they went bankrupt early, had to find their way like I did, and then they sold out of something or did a major business model shift away from something they were working on, but use the same sets of everything to go a different direction. And in an AI world, that's not a bad thing to do. And then they quadruple their income, and they're just printing money. It's like they got a printing press in their basement. You know what I mean? It's just like they're bailing it.
26: Especially with entrepreneurs. They have a hard time not entrepreneuring. Yep. They're just going to find their way to the next problem to solve what they do. It's hard to stay put.
0: It could be something that's an invention that's been scratching at the back of his head, itching at the back of his head.
26: Yeah, the biggest problem you've experienced in 15 years that you think you could solve?
0: Yeah.
26: That's a fun, for home creative decision.

0: You've worked too hard to just stick your money in a bank and not have it do anything for you. So break up with the big banks and check out Fairwinds Credit Union. 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

0: Stephen is in Buffalo, New York. Hey, Stephen, how are you?
1: Hey, good. How are you guys?
0: Better than I deserve. What's up?
1: Hey, so my question today is to just kind of find out more about wills and trusts and what to do moving forwards. So I guess a little context. I'm 22 years old. My wife and I got married right out of college last May. Fast forward a year to this May, we welcomed our first baby home.
0: Yay!
1: And while she was pregnant, we were doing the stork mode thing, just piling cash. So once all the hospital bills were paid, as of August 1st, we became debt-free.
0: Look at you. Well done, sir.
1: Thank you. I have a disability and term life insurance through Xander, and my wife's working on getting her life insurance now. So kind of with all that, don't really know much about wills or trust or anything and how that expands with more kids. So I'm just calling in to get any advice or direction on that, if you wanted to share kind of what you guys do with your family.
0: Such a great question.
2: You're the
0: man.
2: Most mature 22-year-old I've ever met. Yeah. I wish I was you at your age.
0: Man, you're going to be so rich. Thanks. And your family's going to be so well taken care of. Well played, sir. Well played. I'm proud of you. Good work. And a great question. Okay, so some basics on wills. Number one, a will is state-specific. So it has to be written for the laws of your state. And you're in New York, and New York's one of the weird states, so you really have to make sure. California, New York, Texas, Louisiana, four weird states on wills. Okay? Because Louisiana's French-based law, or everybody else's English-based law. California's granola. New York's close. And so that's what you're running. And Texas is not, doesn't even think it's a state. It thinks it's a republic. So it's got all these weird laws. So all of that comes into the way they make laws and how they put them in place. So it needs to be state-specific. And one way to get that is the advertiser we've had for years that helps you do a quick, easy will, which is exactly what you need, from MamaBearLegalForms.com. So just go to MamaBearLegalForms.com, and they'll help you print it all out. The second thing is, I would recommend you look at what's just called a mirror image will. And that means your will and your wife's will look exactly alike if you both die. And before you both die, it all goes to her if it's you. It all goes to you if it's her. Pretty simple. Okay, so the wills, if you laid them down beside each other, it looks like they came off a word processor and they were exactly the same, except the names were changed to protect the innocent, right? I mean, that's all it is. So that's the second thing. Just mirror image will. You leave it all to her. She leaves it all to you. The insurance, the primary beneficiary on her life insurance is you. The 401k primary beneficiary is you. Your 401k primary beneficiary, your life insurance primary beneficiary is her. Your secondary beneficiaries on everything, that this is the last thing I'm going to teach you, is to do a children's trust if both of you die. So how's this baby going to be taken care of if both of you die? All the life insurance proceeds dump into the children's trust, and the 401k dumps into the children's trust, and it's only formed if both of you die, while the children are minors. Okay?
1: Okay.
0: That's how mine was set up when my children were minors. But that's why the secondary beneficiary, meaning both of you are the primary beneficiary is dead, so they go to the secondary beneficiary. Okay? So the primary beneficiary is the opposite spouse. But the secondary beneficiary on everything for both of you is going to be the children's trust, because you're leaving your money to your kids. Now, that's a very simple way to do it, and then you name who the trustee is. That's who's taking care of the money, and you can state in the trust what you want it invested in, how it's paid out towards the kids while they're minors, all of that. And ours was set up to where and then the guardian of the child is a separate person, typically, than the trustee.
1: Oh, okay.
2: Because they're not
0: person handling the money is different than the person taking care of the kid.
2: You may have different people for that, and it's wise.
0: Yeah, and so if the person taking care of the kid gets a monthly check from the investments in the children's trust in the event both of you die, then they got child support on steroids because they're getting a nice check to take care of these kids to raise them. And in addition to that, we had in there our child, if they had a major medical, they could do an additional drawdown on the trust to not put a burden on the family that's raising them. First car purchase, they could do a small drawdown. on the trust. In college, they could do a drawdown on the trust. So there's no debt involved and not a burden on the family that's raising them. Then when they're, after they graduate from college, they're 22, the trust dissolves, the money goes, their portion of the trust dissolves, the money goes to them, or you can stagger that out and give them a little bit over the next few years until they're 30, however you want to do that. That's a fairly standard, fairly easy thing to think through. Mama Bear will walk you through every bit of that. And that's exactly what I did when I was your age, and that's what I would recommend.
2: Yeah, I was just looking at mine on my Mama Bear, because I can just sign in and look at the documents, which is awesome. So I was checking ours out, and there's a few major decisions, Stephen, you need to make. That's the hardest part. It's not actually getting the will done. You can do that in 20 minutes. The hardest part is, who do we trust to take care of our children? That's the guardian. Who's going to take care of the financial side, financial power of attorney? And then you've got the healthcare power of attorney. Who's going to make medical decisions if I can't? And so those are really the big things. And then, of course, there's the who gets what, which is pretty simple in your case.
0: Yeah, that I would recommend what we said on who gets what. The healthcare stuff is just to unplug or not to unplug.
2: That is the question.
0: That's the healthcare power of attorney. And so typically the spouse is the primary on that. But if there was a car wreck, one of you's in a coma, the other one died, who's the secondary on the healthcare power of attorney on whether to unplug this coma or not? Right, all that kind of stuff. That's the kind of junk you're looking at. And it doesn't take long once you identify who those people are. Oh, and by the way, you should let them know. You should talk to them. I'm going to ask you to raise my child if I die. And don't let that be a surprise, you know. But and I'll ask you to be the trustee. Well, who's raising the child? So-and-so. And so-and-so's the trustee. Tell them who the trustee's going to be, who's going to be handling the money, and who's going to be handling the kid. Let each one of them know. In the event that something does happen, in the unlikely event, honestly, statistically, very low chance that both of you are gone before these children are adults. Very low chance.
1: Can you create the trust like through Mama Bear legal forms?
0: The trust is created technically upon death, but it's instructed in the will. The will says to create. The will states to create this trust upon death of both people. If the children are still minors.
1: Okay, and are there any, like, backup guardians or trustees, I guess, if you were all in an accident?
0: Well, the guardian, if the whole family's on an airplane or something, yeah, I guess you could. I didn't go that far. Typically, there's standard terminology in this that a successor trustee or a successor guardian can be appointed, but... again, statistically, this is such a low probability, I really wouldn't... I'm not worried about that. If you've done all the other, I think you've been diligent.
1: All right. Thanks so much.
2: Way to go, man.
0: Man, you are on fire.
2: And this
0: dude.
2: Is perfect. It's actually National Make-A-Will Month. I know you've been celebrating all month long.
0: Yeah, I got candles on a cake. Not! You're kidding. It's Make-A-Will
2: Month. Well, I want to mention to him...
0: What do we not have a month for?
2: Well, I wanted to give him a will for free on behalf of Mama Bear.
0: Do that. Hang on the rest line, of Christian. You. Let him have. The guy needs something for free. He's just crushing it. He's killing it.
2: He deserves it. And for the rest of you, we actually have a cool thing running right now. RamseySolutions.com/wills quiz helps you figure out if you need a will, if it works for you, if a simple online will works, and there's a 25% off promo code there.
0: Yeah, it helps you figure out if Mama Bear will handle it, or if it's super complicated, whether you need an attorney. Everyone needs a will that's an adult, period. 78% of Americans die without a will. You know what's odd about that statistic?
2: 100% of us will die?
0: 78% of Americans live paycheck to paycheck.
2: Oh, interesting. You think it's the same crowd?
0: You think? Hmm. People that don't pay attention, don't pay attention. Who would have thought? You know, so if you're going to just be... mediocre with your money and not be proactive, then it shows up in a lot of different areas.
2: Man, well, when I'm gone, I want people to think, I didn't like the guy, but he handled his business. He had a will. He had term life. He had it all going on.
0: He's a bit controlling, but he was good at it.
2: He was a super nerd. That's how you say I love you to your family.

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3: In three states. I'm Lisa Lucera, Fox News. Polls in Florida just closing, and party voters are picking nominees for statewide and congressional races.
4: Both Democrats and Republicans in Florida will pick party nominees today in races for governor, U.S. Senate, and for Congress in new congressional districts following redistricting intended to be advantageous to the GOP. Some races within both parties include candidates accused of anti-Semitism, and some races pit so-called establishment Democratic incumbents against Democratic socialist-backed challengers. Florida's primary is closed, meaning voters needed to register with a party in advance. Between mail-in and early voting, more than 2 million ballots have already been cast before today.
3: Fox's Evan Brown in Alaska. Incumbent Republican Senator Dan Sullivan, a Trump ally, faces another candidate also named Dan Sullivan. There are also contests in Wyoming. Opening statements today in the federal trial against Facebook parent company Meta, where several states are seeking billions of dollars in damages as they claim social media harms children. The company also faces charges in state courts. Meta says in a statement it believes it has a strong case. President Trump appearing to contradict special envoy and son-in-law Jared Kushner, who told Fox yesterday the U.S. and Iran are in discussions in an effort to end the conflict.
5: Announcing there are no talks or conversations going on or scheduled with the Islamic Republic of Iran. The naval blockade remains in full force and effect. The Hormuz Strait is open and operating. All water mines have been removed or detonated.
3: Fox's Peter Ducey at the White House. Iran says the Strait of Hormuz won't reopen until the U.S. meets its conditions, while President Trump claims the strait is open. A Florida man convicted of shooting his estranged wife to death and wounding her mother has been put to death. William Francis Sylvia died by lethal injection at Florida State Prison near Stark. 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
3: More than 6 years in prison for the person charged with the attempted assassination of a Trump cabinet secretary.
9: U.S. District Judge Rudolph Contreras sentenced Riley Jane English, also known in court documents as Ryan Michael English, to 73 months for two counts related to the attempt to assassinate then-cabinet member nominee Scott Bessent in January 2025. English pleaded guilty in March to firearms charges, which included carrying a dangerous weapon on the grounds of the Capitol. At sentencing, the judge said English is a trans woman who has many physical and mental health issues that were made worse by drug use. English has already served about 20 months in prison and will get credit for that time served, as well as 3 years of probation after the sentence is completed. Tanya J. Powers, Fox News.
3: Peyton Panettiere's on-and-off boyfriend, Brian Hickerson, and his brother were at the home in South Carolina where she died over the weekend. No cause of death has been determined for the 36-year-old. He was the beat of ZZ Top. Drummer Frank Beard has died. His publicist says Beard was in hospice care when he died at his ranch in Richmond, Texas, with his family members by his side. ZZ Top's co-founder Billy Gibbons issued a statement saying, "Today, Elwood and I lost a great friend and a collaborator, and the world lost one of the most naturally innovative drummers and a great and true son of Texas." ZZ Top sold more than 50 million records and had 6 singles that reached the number one on Billboard's mainstream rock airplay chart, and they earned 3 Grammy Award nominations. Frank Beard was 77. OpenAI has announced it's launching a version of ChatGPT designed for teenagers, the first generation to grow up with artificial intelligence. The company says it'll be tailored to kids 13 to 17 with stronger protections around things like suicide, self-harm, and romantic or sexual chats. The company says it also provides study support. I'm Lisa Lucera. This is Fox News.
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12: I'll try one more time, and then you guys are going to do something else. Uh-oh.
1: All right, let's see if we can get Mary. There she is.
12: Mary, are you there?
13: Hi. Yes, I am. Hello.
12: Good. I'm actually pushing the right button now. How can I help?
13: Okay, thanks for taking my call, Dave and George. Mm-hmm. Okay, so my question is, I'm contributing to my Roth PSP, and ever since I listened to your show, I started becoming more intentional about that. But I do have about $26,000 in my traditional PSP of, like, those contributions, and I'm wondering, is it worth converting that $26,000 to the Roth PSP and then paying the taxes now? And then, additionally, I get a 5% match from the federal government, but that goes also into their traditional. So
12: right.
13: Should I convert that at the end of every year, or what should I do with this money in the traditional?
12: Yeah. Where are you in the baby steps?
13: I don't have debt. I have an emergency fund and I'm investing 15%, and I don't have a mortgage. I don't have kids.
12: You don't have a house yet.
1: You're renting?
13: Correct. I rent.
12: Okay, cool.
13: Correct.
12: What do you make? What do you make?
13: I gross $100,500 and I net $97,500.
12: Good for you. Way to go.
1: Awesome.
12: You're doing so good. Congratulations.
13: Oh, thank you.
12: How old are you?
13: I'm 36.
12: Well done. Very well done.
13: Thank you.
12: So, yes, I would convert the $26,000, and yes, I would convert the match at the end of each year and pay the taxes. And you're going to have to do that out of additional savings, and that has the effect of putting actually more money than 15% into your retirement, but not much. It's okay. So you're probably going to have $4,000 or $5,000 in taxes on the $26,000, And whatever the match is, you're going to have, you know, a little bit on that. That's not, but I'm the same way. I actually own Ramsey Solutions, so I match myself, and I'm required to match it in traditional, and so I roll it to Roth at the end of each year and pay the taxes.
13: Oh, wow.
12: And
13: okay.
12: So I've done, so yes, I would go ahead and do that. Now, as I've said to do that, now I want you to recognize that that $4,000 or $5,000 or whatever it is in taxes on the $26,000 is going to reduce your down payment savings, your down payment amount that you have saved towards a house, or it's going to slow down by $5,000 or $6,000 that. I still would do it because it's a small amount, and it gets your stuff all cleaned up, and it gets it all in the Roth column.
13: Okay, cool. Okay.
12: Well, but I want you to recognize that's $5,000 that could have gone towards the house down payment fund.
13: Sure.
12: That's the trade-off.
13: I understand.
12: Yeah.
13: Okay.
12: And so if you had a mortgage, I would really tell you to put it towards the mortgage instead. But because it's a small amount, I'd be tempted to do it anyway. So if you were working 4, 5, 6, 7 at the same time here, instead you're just doing 4, don't have kids, don't have a mortgage. So that makes it a little easier to do it in your case. And the last thing is, what is your TSP invested in?
13: So I have it in the CS&I funds.
12: You have been listening to Ramsey.
13: Yes, a lot.
12: Very good.
1: I'm very impressed. You passed the test with flying colors.
12: Very cool. Very cool.
13: Thank you.
12: Absolutely. So that's the Thrift Savings Plan, ladies and gentlemen, that a federal employee has or the military has, and it's their version of a 401k. Some branches actually also have a 401k. And they have 3 or 4 different things you can put the money in. The F is a fixed, which sucks. The rate of return's horrible. The G is government bonds, horrible rate of return. The C is very close to an S&P 500 index fund. It's common stock is what it stands for. The S stands for small company, so that's like an aggressive growth stock mutual fund. The I stands for international. Those two have not kept up with the C. And so we have told people to put 80 or 90% into the C and split the difference left over between the S and the I, which is exactly what she does. They also have a really lame-o plan that you can put the money in, and it's automatically moves around depending on your age, your risk tolerance.
1: Which means
12: and
1: it's
12: going to
1: be way too conservative.
12: And it really sucks.
1: Be terrible returns.
12: Really sucks.
1: But I'm looking at the 12-month returns here just for the CS&I fund, and they blow away. G&F, of course.
12: Yeah, so what are they?
1: 16% over the last 12 months for the C fund, 14 to 15% for the S fund, and 35% for that I fund.
12: Whoa.
1: Because as we've seen, the volatility
12: the
1: with the U.S. market.
12: International markets are doing well.
1: International is boosted up with all the U.S.
12: And
1: volatility.
12: And the G is 4%. And the F is 6,
1: yeah.
12: Right? So just like I told you, they suck. You don't want your investing at 4 when inflation rate's 4. That, you know, you're just treading water. And if you got it in traditional, you got to pay taxes on it. So you've lost money after inflation when your long-term investments are making 4, 5, or 6. You're not even treading water. So you've got to be doing better than 6 on your long-term stuff to beat inflation and taxes.
1: But the general parameter is don't do any conversions until you're in baby step 7, because that money is better off used to knock down the mortgage versus
12: If she
1: taxes.
12: Had $260,000 in traditional, I'd tell her to just wait.
1: Yeah. And do it in chunks later on.
12: Save up and buy your house, get your house paid off, and when your house is paid off, like you said, at baby step 7, then I would work on converting that 260.
1: But normally, if you're investing in the traditional side, we tell you, hey, just pause that, and for the new contributions, go on the Roth side.
12: And that's what she's doing. Mary has been listening, George.
1: She's so impressed.
12: She's doing the Ramsey plan, I mean, dialed in.
1: If she ever wants a non-government job, apply here, Mary. We could use you. government, but we get the job
12: done. We do not
1: have
12: a TSP. By the way, if you've got a TSP, it's not horrible to do 100% C and forget it. That's like investing in an S&P and forgetting it. For those of you that are bogleheads that like passive investing in the S&P index and all that crap, the equivalent would be just buy C inside the TSP, and it's going to give you a great rate of return.
1: I mean, you're missing out on the small cap and mid cap.
12: Yeah, which is like 16.
1: Yeah.
12: And the other one, the C was what?
1: C was 16, S was the 14, 15. So
12: the I was 30.
1: They're fairly close. Yeah, that I fund, that's the last 12 months, so it's not a great picture.
12: I don't know, but it spiked up. But yeah. But honestly, the C has outperformed everything else long term.
1: If you looked at like a 10, 20, 30-year return, you would see that.
12: Yeah. And so you're in good shape. She's done everything so smart.
1: By the book. A lot of smart people on today's show. I'm very inspired.
12: Nice. Yeah, hold on.
1: The kids are going to be all right, Dave.
12: So, George, recap. Match beats Roth beats traditional.
1: Yes, that's the investing strategy that we recommend, because the match from your employer is going to give you an instant return on your money.
12: 100%.
1: So we have a match here at Ramsey. I put $100 in. Dave's giving me another $100. That's incredible. So we start there.
12: I got to chill.
1: Then we thanks, Dave. Appreciate that. Then we go to Roth, which means you're using after-tax dollars. You're not going to get the deduction, but that money now is going to grow tax-free, and the government's not going to get their grubby hands on it ever again. That's incredible. And then we move to traditional if we've run out of Roth options in that 15% threshold.
12: The only way, if your company offers a 401k Roth and you have personal Roths and you do backdoor Roths if you've got higher income, the only way you would run out of Roth and have to go to some kind of traditional is if your company didn't offer Roth.
1: Yep.
12: That'd be the only thing, the only way.
1: And there's even, like, we have mega backdoor 401k.
12: Yeah, and you can do all of that Roth.
1: Even more.
12: Do it all Roth.
1: Pretty incredible.
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0: 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Don't be normal. Normal sucks. Sam is in New York. Hi, Sam. How are you?
1: Hello, I'm doing well. How are you?
0: Better than I deserve. What's up?
1: So I was wondering, so I guess I'll start with, I'm 26. I have two roommates right now, and I've been living with roommates for the past 3 years now. I'm hoping to get my next place by myself without any roommates, but the cost of that is significantly more than to continue living with people.
0: Sure.
1: And so I guess my question is, how do I know how much I should be saving? Because I've been watching so many of your videos about, and especially George's out on the street. And if you start investing now, how much you'll have when you retire. So I guess how much should I feel comfortable to spend now versus throwing even more into saving and investing in retirement?
0: Good for you. Good question. Well, keep in mind that George, when he's on the street, generally is making fun of people.
2: Yeah. I do the Jim Halpert look to the camera, like, you guys seeing this? I actually just did one on the cost of living in New York while we were over there. I said, what's your rent payment for New York, you know, residents? And so that was really interesting to find out how much people are paying. How much are you paying in rent currently between, you know, you're one of three roommates?
1: I am. So right now I'm paying $1,300 a month.
0: Woo! So $3,900 is the rent?
2: Is it split evenly?
1: $3,800. I took a slightly larger room for an extra $100.
2: She has an extra 4 square feet, so she pays a little bit more. So you want to have your own place.
1: Yes.
2: That's the goal. What would that cost? A reasonable place, not a swanky, you know, penthouse, but what's the place you're looking at?
1: I think, like, reasonably the least I could get something for is around $2,600, $2,700.
2: Okay.
1: Something like that. It's about double. Yeah.
2: What's your after-tax monthly income?
1: I take a lot out right off the top between ESPP and do Roth 401k.
2: So without the investing, if you just said, hey, here's the state and federal taxes, here's what I'm really making.
1: Sure. I would say probably I'm taking home about $120,000 a year.
2: Okay, so let's call it $10,000 a month.
0: Yeah.
2: So that's about 27%.
1: Like that.
0: Yeah. So a rule of thumb we use is when you're buying a home, don't let your payment be more than a fourth of your take-home pay, not counting 401k and ESPP, okay? So that's about where you would be with this rental number, and that shouldn't choke you to death. But keep in mind, when you're renting, 100% of the time, it's patience while you wait to buy. And so we're buying patience. We're not buying a house. We're buying somebody else's house for them, but we're not buying a house. And so you're buying time. You're buying patience. You don't want that to be your long-term goal. With that in mind, I'm trying to save towards a purchase someday. How old are you?
1: I am 26. And
0: you don't want to be 36 and still sitting there paying rent.
1: I definitely don't want to. And my partner, I've been with him for almost 6 years now. So I'm hoping that I get to be a part of a dual income rather soon. And so we can combine and... But I don't really want to.
0: We're going to have to work on his, how aggressive he is. 6 years?
1: Yeah.
0: Yeah, Painter, get off the ladder, dude.
2: What are you guys waiting for?
1: I could not tell you. I'm not waiting on anything.
2: Oh, boy.
0: Mm-hmm.
2: Okay, that's a discussion for another day.
1: Anything more.
2: But to Dave's point, what you're dealing with here is opportunity cost. What you're giving up by getting your own place is about $16,800 a year.
0: That you could have been saving towards
2: your down payment.
0: Yeah, yeah.
2: So if you're okay with that and slowing that goal down because you want your own place, that's fine. As far as the parameter goes, you're pretty much right there.
0: If your life goal, the way you see your life unfolding, to getting a home is to having a dual income, and that's not an unreasonable goal, we should put a timeline on that.
1: Yeah.
0: In other words, he needs to put a ring on it.
1: I would love that.
0: Yeah. And that's old grandpa talking, okay? But, you know, if you find one like Sam, don't let her get away. Hello. And so because it sounds like this, okay? If I think this is 5 years, and for quality of life, I'm willing to give up $16,000 or $18,000 a year to live by my

0: itself, and that's all you're buying, because you're not buying a house, and you're taking that out of your down payment fund. But if we're doing that for 2 years, and then we're going to be married, that's one thing. Or we're going to put $40,000 or $25,000 away, $30,000 away, and stay with the roommates so that when we do get married, we've got more money to put down and buy a house faster. Yeah. So if I was in your shoes, okay, I'm not telling you what to do exactly, but if I were in your shoes and I knew I was going to be married within 18 months to 2 years, which is very reasonable if you've been together 6 years, but if I knew that was going to happen, then I would stay with the roommates because I'd be planning towards my married self rather than my today self. But yeah, if I don't know, and I may have to kick Bubba off the ladder because he's not going to come to the table, we don't know what's going to happen there. If I don't know, and I want to have this quality of life, I might go over and do the thing for $2,700 and kick the can down the road a little bit on buying.
1: I guess the other question similar to that is, I've got it between, I wouldn't touch anything in retirement, but like just in brokerage and other things, I've got, I think my net worth right now is around $370,000.
0: Way to go.
1: Save things because I can't count on them clearly,
0: yeah.
1: But
0: yeah,
1: at least right now. But would it be worth it to even consider just buying a place for $200,000 and depleting some of what I have invested?
2: You're saying you could buy an apartment or condo for $200,000?
0: No,
2: right now?
0: It'll be $200,000 down.
1: Maybe not in New York. Maybe somewhere outside. But
0: not going to be in New York for $200,000.
1: Yeah.
0: Not in Manhattan.
2: Again, if you can do that with the parameters and go, all right, it's going to be about a quarter of my after-tax monthly income after the down payment, you could consider it. But I would still wait to see what the future
0: and
2: holds.
0: I'm not going to wait. I'm going to present this in a conversation. Hey, if you're not going to come to the table, I'm going to go buy a house.
1: Yeah.
0: Because I'm going to make a plan for my life to be whole without you because it appears you're not going to be around. You're either here or you're not, and this sort of thing ain't working. I mean, you're not going to be as blunt or crazy as I am because I'm already married. But you see what I'm saying? It's like if you're going to come to the table, we'll wait and buy a house together. But if you're not, I think I'm going to go buy a house because I'm going to start planning my life and make it whole as if you're not here because I don't know if you're going to be here or not. And you could phrase that however you want to phrase it. But that's really, I would tell him what's up instead of going, hey, I'm going to go buy a house for us. No. No us here, buddy.
2: Yeah, I don't need him being like, well, I'm going to move in. That sounds fun.
0: Me. Yeah. No, me. Buying a house for me. That's what we're doing. You have done so well, Sam. And let me tell you, the better you have your financial foundation laid like this, the more confident you are making relationship decisions that are good long-term decisions. You don't feel trapped. That's a really good, smart place to be, young lady. I'm proud of you.

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0: 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Hey, guys, how are you?
1: Hey, great.
0: Welcome. Where do y'all live?
2: Baltimore, Maryland.
0: Fun. Well, welcome to Nashville. And how much debt have you two paid off?
3: $282,000.
0: Way to go. And how long did that take?
3: About 7 years.
0: All right. And your range of income during that time?
2: 151 to 210.
0: Good. What do you guys do for a living?
2: So I'm an application systems analyst technical lead for an investment advisory firm.
0: Okay.
3: And I work for a ministry that helps people living through addiction.
0: Oh, good for you. Wow, good jobs. Well done. Very cool. All right, and your shirt says mortgage-free, so I'm guessing you paid off house and everything.
2: House and everything.
0: Way to go! Looking at weird people. And you guys aren't that old. How old are y'all?
2: I'm 39.
3: And I'm 47.
0: Excellent. And what's this house worth?
2: $480,000.
0: Way to go. And how much in your nest egg and your retirement and so forth?
2: So in IRA and 401ks, we have $430,000. In addition to that, we have another $230,000 in the emergency fund, sinking funds, HSA, 529, company stock, and now that the house is paid off, ETFs in a brokerage account.
0: Wow. So you're running what, $1.5 million net worth?
2: 1.1.
0: Okay. All right. Well, very good. Way to go. Baby steps millionaires.
2: Yep.
0: Look at you. In 7 years. That's amazing. Well done. I'm so proud of y'all. Congratulations.
3: Thanks.
0: How's it feel to not even have a freaking house payment?
2: Awesome.
0: Free. Free. Yeah, that's exactly how it feels.
4: Was the whole thing the mortgage?
2: No.
4: What else was in there?
3: I came into our marriage with $12,000 in IRS debt. I had $1,000 in debt to Maryland and a $1,000 dental bill that was around so long it was like a pet.
0: Wow. And then you met Laura, who analyzes everything very carefully, I can already tell.
2: Yes.
0: And she said, we're not doing this. Am I right?
2: Yeah. So
3: absolutely.
4: So you guys have been married 7 years?
2: Yep.
3: Yes.
4: This is tracking now. So you get back from the honeymoon, and she says, all right, down to business.
0: No, before there was a honeymoon, she already said there's down to business.
4: So here's the prerequisites.
2: We paid off the IRS and the dental and the Maryland State the day we got back from the honeymoon.
0: Yes.
2: And that set us back to baby step three for a couple weeks, and then we had to very quickly adjust because
3: Our older son, my son Jacob, he was in he went to college right after we got married, and we were cash flowing a lot of his college.
0: Yeah, yeah. So you did that in addition to all this.
2: Yep.
0: Wow. Well, way to go, guys. Well, very cool though. Very good. I mean, all the goals are hit, and you knocked it out, and then you start on the mortgage.
2: Yep.
3: That's it.
0: And 7 years later, you're millionaires.
2: Yep.
0: Wow. So when you're in your 30s and you had IRS debt, or you're in your mid-30s, yeah, and you had your IRS debt and all that, do you ever think you'd be a millionaire by now?
3: I never thought of it, no. I didn't think that it was possible at that point in time. And one of the big things that held me back was debt. We learned a lot through Financial Peace University. I just got real gazelle intense about it.
2: Yeah. So originally I took FPU in the fall of 2013. Somebody at my church paid for 11 scholarships, and
0: wow,
2: I have no idea who paid for it, and
0: wow,
2: completely changed my life, because Liam at that point was only 6 years old, and I was a single mom making 55, and I paid off $75,000 in 3 years. And then 3 months later, I met Benjamin, and I told him that I was 3 months into an 18-month plan where I was going to save up $60,000 and buy a house an hour away. And yeah, and that didn't scare him. And then, and then,
0: no, it impressed him.
2: Yeah.
3: I said, you can't stop a train once it's on the tracks.
0: That's it. I heard the locomotive going. Yeah, here we go.
2: Yep. And so 5 months after we met, he asked me out, and I had a 48-item RFP, and he met almost all of the requirements in my RFP, except number 12 was he needed to
0: wait
2: be
0: a date. Wait a minute. I know what it is, but tell the public what you gave your date.
2: A request for a partner.
0: okay, all right.
4: Request for, and there was 48 items he had to check.
2: Yes.
4: And he checked every single one except for one?
2: Except for two. So one, when he asked me out, he said, I know we have to make compromises before because you prefer the mountains and I prefer the beach. And I said, where are we going to live? Are we going to live at the Strait of Gibraltar? I don't want to live at the Strait of Gibraltar. What about Ireland? Ireland, it rains too much in Ireland. I don't want to live in Ireland. And he said, I was thinking that we would live in the mountains and we would have a mural of the beach. And so the second item that he didn't check off yet was Dave Ramsey follower on same pace financially. So I agreed to go out with him under the condition that he complete FPU before he proposed.
0: Wow.
4: That is wild.
0: All for one date.
4: And this didn't scare
0: RFP
4: you at all.
0: RFP, for those of us in the business world, is request for proposal.
2: Yeah.
0: In this case, it's request for partnership.
2: Yes.
0: Oh, my gosh. Wow.
4: That's impressive. I'm surprised he checked off 46 of them first day.
0: I mean, you picked well. I mean, the chances of that happening alone are pretty low. This is amazing.
4: Wow.
0: Very cool. The cool thing, though, Benjamin, too, like you said, you got Gazelle Intense, and it wasn't just because of that, because of her demands. I'm guessing it. What you do for a living, you observe people who change behaviors permanently, and they usually do so fairly radically.
3: It has to be radical for it to even
0: stick.
3: Yes.
0: Yeah,
3: yes.
0: It's all or nothing. And so you applied that, I'm guessing, whether you consciously or unconsciously, applied that knowledge to this subject.
3: Absolutely.
0: Yeah,
3: absolutely. It was it was learning how the debt percentages work against you when you owe money, mm-hmm. and work for you when you invest the money.
0: Mm-hmm.
3: It made a night and day difference in how to see that.
0: Yeah, and so then it wasn't like, oh, I'm having to do this to get this girl. It's more like this works, and I'm freaking doing it all in.
2: Yeah.
3: She's just incredible, whether it's...
0: Either way. Yeah, I got you. Well done, y'all. That's very cool. Very cool. What was the church you went to Financial Peace in?
2: Lighthouse in Glen Burnie.
0: Okay. Very nice. Very nice. Well, thank you guys so much. We're so proud of you. What do you tell people? You've both been through Financial Peace. You've been married 7 years, and you went from in debt and to paying off mortgage and everything, and now a net worth of over $1 million in 7 years. What do you tell people the secret is?
2: So I told them three things. One is... the budget is foundational. If you don't get the budget, nothing else is going to work. Two, marriage is a partnership, not a roommate agreement. Make sure you're on the same page financially. And three, we started coordinating FPU in the fall of 2021, and I would tell my class to set three types of goals. You set realistic goals, ridiculous goals, and mathematically impossible goals. And you tell people what your mathematically impossible goals. So I was telling my class that my mathematically impossible goal was I was going to pay off my house before I turned 40. And I have achieved every one of my mathematically impossible goals. When it was just me, I would barely make it. We actually did it 8 months early.
0: Mm. Wow. That's amazing. Well, yeah, we call them God wow goals. If God shows up, we can do this, but otherwise we can't do it by ourselves. The math says we can't. Mathematically impossible goals. And then that's great. And that your class is, man, can you imagine being in her class?
4: I feel like Financial everyone should University. Go through her class. We need to put this at scale.
0: Yeah, this is great. Yeah, Financial Peace coordinators, when they're like this, the people that go through their class, their lives are all changed. They don't have a choice. They don't have a choice. You can't be in the class. You got to do an RFP, you know.
4: Let's get to it.
0: So you guys are amazing. All right, and you brought Liam with you. Does he want to come up for the debt-free scream?
2: Yep.
0: All right, how old is Liam?
2: He's 19. Following this journey since he was six.
0: I love it. Count it down. Let's hear a debt-free scream.
3: Three, two, one.
1: What's up?

0: Hey guys, Dave Ramsey here. People always want to know how I made millions through investing. It's not as complicated as you might think. All you need is a simple strategy, and I'll show you mine at Investing Essentials. 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I'll unpack the basics of investing like 401ks and real estate, plus dive into new topics like how to reduce taxes, set up wills and inheritances, and so much more. We'll even be taking your questions live. 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
7: The Bus siblings have responded to their sister Jeannie, reiterating their intent to sell their remaining share of the Lakers, despite her objection. Giants coach John Harbaugh and his second-year running back Cam Scadaboo, who was on the field coming back from last October's serious ankle injury.
8: I've learned that you really can't evaluate running backs until the tackling starts, until the game starts. And, you know, I haven't been around Scat day to day. I got to see him for the first time in a game, and I don't think he's 100%. He would say he's not. But I got to see what you know about him already. I saw the foot quickness, the feel for the game, the explosiveness.
7: Meanwhile, Big Blue coming to terms on a one-year deal with former first-round pick running back Najee Harris, who started his career with four 1,000-yard seasons before suffering an Achilles tear last year. Diamondback second baseman Ketel Marte reportedly returning to Arizona for an MRI on his left knee after not showing up for last night's game in Boston. He's on the restricted list. That's sports. I'm Frank Arity.
0: Our scripture of the day, 1 Peter 1:6. So be truly glad. There is wonderful joy ahead, even though you have to endure many trials for a little while. Winston Churchill said, "The pessimist sees difficulty in every opportunity. The optimist sees opportunity in every difficulty." Braden is with us. Braden's in Atlanta. Hi, Braden. How are you?
9: Good. How are you? Thank you for calling. Thank you for taking the call.
0: Sure. What's up?
9: I have a question. Me and my fiance are looking to get married and move out. And our options right now are either move out into an apartment, or my parents gave me the option of paying to finish the basement and then living down there for a couple of years while we saved up to put a down payment on a house. And I just want to know what the smart move would be there. I currently have an income. She does not. And we are both in college still.
0: Mm. When will you both graduate?
9: Next year.
0: Like May of 27?
9: Should be, yes, sir.
0: Okay. And what will her degree be in?
9: She will work in physical therapy.
0: Okay. Is she finishing her master's in PT or undergrad?
9: It will be more like a associate's degree to work in physical therapy assistant.
0: Oh, okay. So she's not going to be a PT. Okay. All right.
9: PTA, sorry.
0: That's okay. And what will your degree be in?
9: I will be graduating with an accounting degree.
0: Okay. All right. And sitting for and passing the CPA, I assume. Your master's in accounting?
9: No, I will be going a different route. I will be going into, like, corporate finance route.
0: Okay. All right. Cool. No problem. Good, good, good. All right. And when are you getting married?
9: September of 27.
0: After graduation?
9: Yes, sir.
10: It's about a year from now.
0: Okay.
9: Right. Yes, sir. We want to graduate and move in together at the same time.
0: Good, good. So it doesn't matter until then?
9: Yes, sir.
0: Okay. All right. Do you have student loan debt or other debts?
9: I do not. She does. It's about $10,000.
0: Okay. All right. So you probably can save up enough to pay off the student loan debt when you come home from the honeymoon in September of 27, correct?
9: I plan on having that paid off by the end of this year.
0: Oh, don't pay off her debt until you're married to her.
9: Okay, that's not a smart idea.
0: No, it's not a smart idea.
9: Okay.
0: You don't pay people's debt that you're not married to. But I would have the money saved up to do that, and on return from the honeymoon, write a check and pay it off. Yes, I would do that. I'd be ready to do
9: it. Okay, yes, sir.
0: She's not taking out any more student loan debt, right?
9: No, sir.
0: Okay.
9: It will stay at about $10,000.
0: Okay. Okay, the way we answer questions on the show and the way I've talked to George and all the others to do the same thing is, what would I do if I were in your shoes? Okay?
9: Okay.
0: Your parents' offer is a kind offer, but there is a huge advantage to a young couple to be separated and have their own entity, their own physical entity, in terms of the first year of marriage, relationally plugging in with each other, not having the in-laws above your head.
9: Yes,
0: so
9: I agree.
0: The relational advantage of that is very, very real. And it actually, the weird thing is, it'll actually parlay over into your finances. In other words, the more adult the two of you are, because you're a separate entity and not plugged still into mommy and daddy in any way, the better your first few raises are going to be, your first few job decisions are going to be, and all that kind of thing. It all kind of goes with the same territory. And there's, we've seen those data points for years doing what we do. So, for the sake of your marriage and even indirectly the byproduct of your finances, I would just rent the cheapest one bedroom I could.
9: Okay. I guess to add to that is, if we lived with them, our, other costs like utilities and groceries, I most likely wouldn't have to pay car insurance. So there would be quite a few other costs that would not be there if we did live with them.
0: I think it's a net positive still.
10: But you guys will be grown adults, probably making 150K household income, starting out with no debt. So you're going to be able to afford rent and save up for a down payment with no issue.
0: So when my daughters were 4 to 7 years old, they had in the playroom two pretend dresses that they wore all the time. One of them was a wedding dress and one of them was a princess dress. When your fiance was wearing her pretend wedding dress at 7 years old, she was not visualizing living in your mother's basement.
9: That makes sense.
10: And walking upstairs to breakfast to see your mother-in-law. As much as you might love each other, you'll love each other more if you live in different spaces.
0: It's a kind offer, but the unintended consequences offset the advantages, as far as I'm concerned. And I wouldn't do it And so I have to tell you what I would do. George, you're...
10: I'm in the same boat. I mean, I moved out when I was 20.
0: Yeah.
10: And so I wasn't like a living at home kind of guy. And there's times where we'd say, okay, it makes sense to live at home for this season until this thing. But I don't like the idea of just, well, cheaper and we can save money to save up the down payment. You guys are going to be in great shape starting off. Six-figure household income.
0: For those of you out there that are in these situations, this would not be hard relationally at all for Braden, because he just steps right back into the family script that he's been in his whole life. It's going to be 10x harder for the one that's not their parents. Not because the parents are mean or not because they're not loving or anything like that. It's just awkward as crud. You know, it's just weird. And so, I mean, even like when we first got married and we went back to Sharon's parents for Christmas and we stayed in her old bedroom. That's just weird.
10: It is just strange.
0: You know, that's just, this is the bed you were in high school. It's like, ugh. You know, and I can do that for about 3 nights, and after that, I'm going home.
10: Yeah.
0: You know, and so.
10: And I resort to, like, my childhood self. When mom starts folding my laundry, she's bringing me meals, and I go, it's hard to feel like
0: And
10: a
0: when your
10: adult.
0: Mom brings a meal, it's a good thing.
10: You
0: I'm
10: can't
0: talking,
10: pass
0: the baklava
10: that down.
0: Is unbelievable.
10: May Camel's cooking. You better be ready.
0: You better be saddling up. Jordan is in Albany. Hey, Jordan, what's up?
11: Hi, Dave. How are you?
0: Better than I deserve. How can I help?
11: Good. Thank you so much for taking my call. So,
0: sure.
11: I bought a car about a month ago, and I am wondering if I should sell it because I'm having a bunch of regret about it. It's a newer car, and I just
0: you think
11: like
0: it's
11: going
0: to you think it's going to be more of a curse than a blessing?
11: Yes.
0: Because of
11: yes,
0: the, how much did you pay for it?
11: $25,000.
0: And what are your payments?
11: About $365 a month.
0: Okay.
10: What's owed on the loan?
0: $25,000. Oh, no, you paid $25,000. What's the loan amount?
11: No, so I put down $2,500,
0: mm-hmm.
11: and then it was $25,000 in total. Does that make sense?
0: Yeah, so $22,500 is what's owed today.
11: Yes.
0: Okay. And what is your household income?
11: So I'm single. I live with my parents. So I bring in about $2,600 a month.
0: Mm-hmm.
11: I just picked up some tutoring, and I've been doing that this summer, so that's upped my income about $1,000, so $3,600, and I'm planning on doing that throughout this school year as well.
0: Good for you. It is too expensive a car for your situation.
11: Mm-hmm.
0: We tell folks not to buy a car that's more than half their annual income, and you did.
11: Yeah.
0: And I would sell it.
11: Yeah.
0: It's gonna. Yeah. You know, I would buy something about $12,000 in your situation.
11: Okay. Yeah. I have a bunch of student loan debt, and I thank you for all your advice and stuff. I've been putting a lot of money towards those as well.
0: Way to go.
11: But it's a hefty amount. And
0: yeah. And now you've just added another chunk to it. You know, you had this put another $22,000 on top of that before you get out of debt. So now I even take back my $12,000. I would go cheaper than that. I'd buy something super cheap. Get to work, clean up the student loan debt, and then and only then move up in car.
10: One day you'll have a $22,000 car.
0: But not today. I wouldn't. I'm with you, Jordan. I think your brain is telling you the right thing. That puts this hour of the Ramsey Show in the books. We'll be back with you before you know it. In the meantime, remember, there's ultimately only one way to financial peace, and that's to walk daily with the Prince of Peace, Christ Jesus.

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